pase lista, estaremos, pero antes de llegar allá tenemos que marchar adelante, así que vamos a cantar We Are Marching to Zion. Vamos, before we say present, we have to march in God's army here, right? So come we that love the Lord and let our joys be known. Let us sing to the honor and glory of God.

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One more? 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Okay. 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

0: Amen.
1: 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Will you sing that song for us? Is seeking the lost, is it?
2: I want to see all the men in this congregation. Please raise your hands and don't be afraid. 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All right, so we're going to sing. You're going to sing with me. All right, so in this song.
1: Sister Winsome. 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And Angelina.

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Yeah.

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1: Okay, as we conclude our song service, we're going to sing that, going to sing and pray this song. 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

0: I'm in the Lord, and we have a graduation for them. They will receive their certificates, and we also have gifts for them.
1: Vamos a estar haciendo el programa de certificación y van a estar recibiendo su diploma.
0: As we are talking about gifts, we also have gifts for all the newly baptized members.
1: También tenemos regalo para todos aquellos nuevos bautizados.
0: We came bringing gifts. So, also, if tomorrow night,
1: así que mañana en la noche,
0: the person who brings 5 or more visitors,
1: el que trae 5 o más visitas,
0: we have a special gift for you as well.
1: Tenemos un regalo especial para ustedes también.
0: And it seems like Wednesday is very, very packed, very important, because
1: pareciera que los miércoles es muy especial porque se llena.
0: Because at 5:30 tomorrow evening, right here, we are going to have a special health program. We are GCE for, health team. We'll be working together with the Light Health team, and we are going to have a fantastic program showing you how to cook and make the vegan dishes, and also giving you samples of ideas of how you can take care of yourself, like when you have a sore throat or a cough. All those simple home remedies come out at 5:30.
1: Así que les pedimos que vengan mañana a las 5:30. 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
0: Thank you so much, and we're still doing the blood pressure checks, the blood sugar checks, and we are still doing giving out the free reading glasses. So we have a lot for you. Be there, and may God bless you.
1: Así que hay muchas cosas que está ofreciendo, anteojos de leer y otros asuntos médicos.
2: Thank you very much, Doc. Now,
1: muchas gracias, doctora.
2: Tomorrow evening, but I know I did challenge you all to take out your visitors, and I saw some new visitors here tonight.
1: Así que yo lo desafié y sé que hay nuevas visitas en esta noche.
2: Let me see the hands of those who brought visitors here tonight. You
1: quiero
2: did bring,
1: ver quién
2: you
1: trajo
2: visitas.
1: Visitors,
2: right?
1: Aquí tenemos
2: you
1: unos.
2: You work on your visitor to be baptized. Five you brought? Where are your five?
1: Trajo 5 visitas.
2: How many of you? That's one.
1: Ahí tiene uno.
2: He's going to show me all of his.
1: Así que nos vamos a todas sus visitas.
2: What about on the back there while he's showing me all of his
1: atrás,
2: visitors?
1: Mientras nos muestra sus visitas.
2: Oh, all of them right there.
1: Ahí están todos.
2: All
1: dos,
2: of them right there. You brought.
1: Tres.
2: Yeah, you brought a lot of visitors right there.
1: Hay que trajo muchas visitas.
2: Yes, right here also. So how many over there?
1: ¿Cuántos hay por ahí?
2: 5.
1: 5 también.
2: So Doc, where's Doc? You are in trouble
1: ¿dónde está
2: already.
1: La doctora?
2: So you see, they brought 10 visitors out there. So she has something to give you all.
1: Así
2: anybody
1: que tiene
2: else?
1: Algo que darles a ellos.
2: We want to welcome all our visiting friends that are just coming, and we pray that God over on this side also. We have how many elder Lucas?
1: ¿Cuánto anciano Lucas?
2: You brought your one visitor.
1: Trajo uno.
2: Okay, that's her visitor.
1: Ahí están las visitas.
2: Two.
1: Dos son.
2: Okay,
1: dos.
2: She brought 2 visitors. Where my usher? Come help Doc. So
1: ¿dónde son las mujeres que ayudan a nuestra doctora?
2: And we did bring some Bibles here.
1: Trajimos algunas Biblias también.
2: So tomorrow evening, as she challenged you,
1: así
2: take back
1: le desafío,
2: those visitors.
1: Traigan sus visitas.
2: Because I know this is not a special gift you have, right, Doc? This is a special
1: gift. Seguro que no es este el regalo.
2: Yeah, special gift for tomorrow. So
1: hay
2: please,
1: un regalo especial para mañana.
2: Take those visitors back, and she has
1: así
2: those
1: que
2: special
1: traiga esas visitas mañana nuevamente.
2: Again, welcome and God bless you all.
1: Que Dios les bendiga.
2: Okay, quiz.
1: Okay, en ese momento será el examen.
3: Good night, everyone.
1: Buenas noches a todos.
3: I hope every one of you have received a quiz card.
1: Espero que hayan recibido su tarjeta para el examen.
3: Because tonight we're going to do a pop quiz.
1: Porque vamos a hacer un pequeño examen.
3: And so when the ushers come around,
1: mientras los ujieres van alrededor,
3: to collect the offering,
1: para recoger las ofrendas,
3: they will collect the cards.
1: Van a estar recogiendo las tarjetas también.
3: Okay. Question number one.
1: Pregunta número uno.
3: Jonah went into the ship.
1: Jonás fue dentro del barco.
3: To hide from the presence of God.
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3: All right. Question number two.
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0: God will not destroy the earth.
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0: without sending a warning.
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0: And a bonus question.
1: Y la pregunta extra.
0: When a man dies,
1: cuando una persona muere,
0: the spirit leaves the body,
1: el espíritu deja el cuerpo,
0: and wanders around for 3 days.
1: Y está alrededor por 3 días.
0: Thank you.
1: Muchas gracias.
2: Good night, everyone.
1: Buenas noches a todos.
2: Have you been blessed today?
1: ¿Han sido bendecidos hoy?
2: That sounds so weak. Let's try that again.
1: Suena muy pobre.
2: How many of you can count at least 5 blessings in your life right now?
1: ¿Cuántos podemos contar 5 bendiciones ahorita mismo?
2: Are you breathing?
1: Estamos,
2: are you walking?
1: Respirando, estamos caminando.
2: Did you have something to eat today?
1: Tuvimos algo que comer.
2: And I can go on and on and on.
1: Y puedo ir uno y uno y uno.
2: Do you know where those blessings come from?
1: ¿Saben de dónde vienen esas bendiciones?
2: They come from God.
1: Vienen de Dios.
2: And my Bible tells me that God loves a cheerful giver.
1: Que Dios ama un dador alegre.
2: And I have proven in my life that when you give to the Lord, the blessings come without bounds.
1: Lo he comprobado que en mi vida que cuando damos Dios siempre nos bendice.
2: Last night I was speaking to the treasurer of the crusade.
1: Anoche estaba hablando con la tesorera de la campaña.
2: And she was telling me how much money it takes to run this crusade.
1: Y me estaba diciendo cuánto dinero se utiliza para llevar a cabo esta campaña.
2: And the deficit that we have right now for this crusade.
1: Y el déficit que tenemos para esta campaña.
2: And I pledged to God last night. I said, I will give my special offering this weekend.
1: Y anoche hice un pacto con Dios para dar mi ofrenda especial.
2: And guess what happened? I had 3 prayers that I really needed an answer to.
1: Y tenía 3 oraciones, peticiones.
2: And believe it or not, today God answered every one of them in a positive
1: no,
2: way.
1: Dios me contestó hoy todas.
2: It's just proof that when we are faithful to God and when we give to God, He gives us 10 times more than we even could ever imagine.
1: Prueba de que Dios siempre nos bendice si somos fieles a Él.
2: So tonight I invite you, as the ushers pass around, give faithful to the Lord and He will reward you faithfully as well.
1: Así que mientras las sugieres pasan, usted dé con fidelidad y Dios lo va a recompensar.
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1: O por Facebook y YouTube.
2: Don't believe that because you're not here you can't assist.
1: No crea porque no está aquí no puede asistir.
2: We can send you many bank accounts that you can deposit
1: into. Te podemos mandar
2: into.
1: La cuenta bancaria para que lo deposite.
2: But we're also asking, come this Friday night, come on Saturday and bring that special love offering.
1: Pedimos de que venga el viernes y todas las noches del sábado y traiga su ofrenda especial.
2: And if you cannot come, just give us a call and we're going to go to you and get it from you.
1: Y si no puede venir, avísenos y nos vamos a poner en contacto para que pueda llegar a esa ofrenda.
2: Because as Adventists, we know we're not malpagos and we pay every debt, so we need to pay the debts of this crusade.
1: And, y como sabemos, como Adventistas no somos mal pagos, así que vamos a pagar todas nuestras deudas que tenemos.
2: And the money is in all of our pockets.
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1: As she will delight us with the special for tonight. 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
1: And as I said, put aside that special love offering for this weekend. Let us pray for the offering.
0: Vamos a orar.
1: Father in heaven, we're so thankful that you are the owner of the cattle on a thousand hills.
0: Creo, Padre, sabemos de que tú eres el dueño de todo en esta tierra.
1: We know that our Father is rich in houses and lands.
0: Sabemos de que nuestro Padre es rico en tierra y casas.
1: And Father, you have promised us that when we are faithful, that you are faithful even more than we could ever imagine.
0: Nos has prometido que cuando nosotros somos fieles, tú eres fiel a nosotros como no podemos imaginarnos.
1: So I pray that you will open our hearts to give freely.
0: Así que pedimos que podamos abrir nuestros corazones para dar voluntariamente.
1: Knowing that every blessing that we have comes from you.
0: Sabiendo de que toda bendición que viene, viene de ti.
1: Thank you, Father, for the blessings you have in store for us tonight.
0: Gracias por las bendiciones que nos has dado.
1: For every worker of this crusade.
0: Por cada trabajador de esta campaña.
1: For every visitor that is here listening to your word.
0: Por cada visitante que está aquí y nos oyen.
1: And we pray that tonight we may feel your Holy Spirit in this place.
0: Y que podamos sentir tu Santo Espíritu en este lugar.
1: In Jesus' name we pray.
0: En el nombre de Cristo Jesús oramos.
1: Amen.
0: Amen.
1: The time is for Kaya.
0: Este momento es para Kaya.
2: Good night, everyone. You know, if I'm being completely honest tonight, if it wasn't for the cross, I don't think I would have been here. You know, as you listen to the words of this song, may we reflect on that great big blessing that God has bestowed upon us.

can hear the sound of the cornet, the flute, the harp, the sackbut, the psaltery, the dulcimer, and all kind of music, he fall down and worship the golden image that Nebuchadnezzar the king has set up.

100 individuals. My brothers and sisters, please take a screenshot, take a photo. The link is at the bottom, and join us every morning for 30 minutes. Commence your day with a word from the Lord and with prayer. Somebody say amen. Amen. Push, pray until something happens. Ladies and gentlemen, brothers and sisters, the message tonight. I said the message tonight.

Just ensure our clicker is working tonight. All right, technicians, you will need to help me. All right, let's have the next clicker, the one we have on reserve. Hallelujah. Turn to the person next to you and say, whenever the Lord is going to bless, Satan tries. But he is a loser. Praise team, help me one more time. One more time, praise team. Help me, praise team. Come to the front. Thank you so much.

A young woman accused him, this high school football star. A young man, in fact, Hallelujah. Do you know that this mic actually sounds better? Thank you, Jesus. Somebody say amen. Every disappointment is for a good. Amen. The message this evening is entitled, Rewriting Your Story. I said, rewriting your story. A young man, in fact, rewriting your story. God is good. A young man just the other day read this story. A young man was a high school football star. Are you listening to me? Expected by everyone to go on and play international football. And then, my brothers and sisters, the devil decided to step into his story. A young woman accused him, this high school football star, accused him of rape. Ladies and gentlemen, brothers and sisters, the judge sentenced the star years in prison. He maintained his innocence, but he was sentenced to prison. A number of years later, the young lady could not have dealt with her conscience. She finally admitted that she had lied. Ladies and gentlemen, her admission led to his freedom. But he had already spent years in prison for a crime he did not commit. The judge had it wrong. The jury had it wrong. Society had it wrong. My brothers and sisters, he paid for a crime he did not commit. Tonight, I want to tell you about a judge who will never have it wrong. I said, I want to tell you about a judge

0: will never be wrong. My brothers and sisters, I open this message tonight with this statement. This world has to be judged. Are you listening to me tonight? I said this world has to be judged. Every human being must be judged. You know, my brothers and sisters, some folks live as though they're answerable to no man. They believe they can do as they please. And they think they can do as long as they please. But tonight, I declare to you tonight, every human being must give an account for how he or she lived. Are you listening to me tonight? There is a judgment. This world must be judged. Read 2 Corinthians chapter 5. And we're reading verses 10 and 11. Because I'm telling somebody, this world has to be judged. 2 Corinthians chapter 5. And we're reading verses 10 and 11. What it says, reader?
1: For we must all appear before the judgment seat of Christ.
0: For we must what?
1: All appear.
0: For we must all. I said the Bible is saying we must all. Every human being must be judged. Start over for me, reader. For we must all.
1: For we must all appear before the judgment seat of Christ. That everyone may receive the things done in his body according to that he hath done, whether it be good or bad. Knowing therefore the terror of the Lord, we persuade men, but we are made manifest unto God, and I trust also all are made manifest in your consciences.
0: My brothers and sisters, this world has to be judged. Now I told you before, that this is the University of Brooklyn. Take your notes and don't forget this message. My brothers and sisters, every judgment has three parts. I said every judgment has three parts. Why three parts? Because every human being deserves a fair trial. I said every human being deserves a fair trial. And because of this, every judgment has three parts. The first part of every judgment is called the investigation. The second is called the sentencing. And the third is called the execution of the sentence. I said the first part of every judgment to ensure every human being receives a fair trial is called the investigation. Now somebody is saying, Pastor, what is the investigation? Well, ladies and gentlemen, no judge can sentence you like that. Your lawyer must be given an opportunity to examine the records, to examine the witnesses. Am I speaking the truth tonight? Before the judge passes the sentence, your lawyer must be given an opportunity to address the jury. Then the judge brings down the sentence: death, imprisonment, or freedom. That is the second part of the judgment, the sentencing. The third and final part of the judgment is the execution of the sentence. Now, ladies and gentlemen, if man's court can be so fair in carrying out its judgment, what about my God's judgment? What about God who knows no sin? How much more will God be fair and just in carrying out his judgment? Well, ladies and gentlemen, tonight I bring you some news. This is

0: the news. God's judgment of this world has begun. My brothers and sisters, this very second, this world is being judged. I'm talking about the first phase. God is involved in the investigative judgment of this world. Oh, somebody is saying, Pastor, how do you know that? How do you know that? Well, my brothers and sisters, the Bible tells us so. I said, the Bible tells us so. The Bible tells us that right now this world is being judged. We are a part of the investigative judgment. Let's go to the Word of God, reader, because I'm telling somebody that right now this world is being judged. We are in the first phase of the judgment. Revelation chapter 22, and we are reading verse 12. What it says, reader, help me.
1: And behold, I come quickly.
0: And behold, I come, what, everybody?
1: Quickly.
0: Quickly, continue.
1: And my reward is with me, to give every man according as his work shall be.
0: My brothers and sisters, Jesus is coming to give rewards. I said, Jesus is coming again, and he's coming to give rewards. Jesus will not wait until he comes to decide who is lost and who is saved. It would have already been decided. He is coming back to give rewards. My brothers and sisters, many of us believe that we can live anyhow and we have no reward to receive. But let me tell you this, if you live for Christ, if you accept him as Lord and Savior, when he comes again, you will receive eternal life. But if you reject Jesus, my brothers and sisters, he will reject you. He's coming to give rewards. 1 Thessalonians 4, chapter 4, reading from verse 15. Because I'm telling somebody, Pastor, that Jesus is coming to give rewards. What it says, everybody, help me.
1: For this we say unto you, by the word of the Lord, that we which are alive and remain unto the coming of the Lord shall not prevent them which are asleep. For the Lord himself,
0: Shall what?
1: Shall descend.
0: Descend from heaven.
1: With a shout.
0: With a shout.
1: With the voice,
0: with the voice of the archangel.
1: And with the trump of God.
0: And with the trump of God. Continue, reader.
1: And the dead in Christ shall rise first.
0: Hold on. And the dead in Christ shall what?
1: Rise first.
0: Rise first. Then we which are alive and remain shall what?
1: Be caught up.
0: Shall be caught up to meet the Lord in the what? Hold on. Even if you die before Christ comes, you will be resurrected to receive your reward. In fact, my brothers and sisters, there will be two resurrections. I said there will be two resurrections, separated by 1,000 years. Because you must receive a reward. Reader, I'm telling them tonight that there are two resurrections.
1: Two resurrections.
0: Let me show them. Reader, I will repeat 1 Thessalonians chapter 4, verse 16. And then I will put another text on the screen. And I would like you to read it for me. Because I'm telling them there will be two resurrections. You must receive a reward. Even if you die, you must receive a reward. Hold on. For the Lord himself shall descend from heaven with a shout, with the voice of the archangel, and with the trump of God. And the dead in Christ shall rise first. Help me, reader. Revelation 25 and 6, what it says.
1: But the rest of the dead live not again until the 1,000 years were finished. This is the first resurrection. Blessed.

0: holy is he that hath part in the first resurrection. On such the second death hath no power. But they shall be priests of God and of Christ, and shall reign with them 1,000 years.
1: Hold on. The Bible says the righteous dead will be resurrected when Christ comes. The wicked dead, the Bible says, but the rest of the dead live not again until the 1,000 years war finish. My brothers and sisters, there are two resurrections separated by 1,000 years. The first resurrection will be for those who die in the Lord Jesus Christ. Tell your neighbor, it pays to die in Jesus. My brothers and sisters, death is an appointment we all have. You can't run from death. I said you can't run from death. You remember the story of the man who went to the marketplace. His master told him, go to the marketplace and buy some vegetables for me. When he got to the marketplace, elder, he saw death. Death came to him. And my brothers and sisters, when he saw death in the marketplace, he ran back home and he said to his master, he said, master, lend me your best horse. Let me ride away from death. He rode far into the country. My brothers and sisters, when he got there, death was waiting on him. Can I tell somebody here tonight? You can run, but you can't hide. We all have an appointment with death. But the good news is, death is not the end of the story. Somebody say hallelujah. The person who dies in Jesus is just asleep, awaiting the resurrection. For the Lord himself shall descend from heaven with a shout, with the voice of the archangel, and the dead in Christ, the dead in America, the dead in Jamaica, the dead in Guyana, the dead in Trinidad and Tobago, the dead in Christ shall hear his voice. And my brothers and sisters, the life giver will bring them back to life. It pays to serve Jesus. We are coming back to go home with the Lord Jesus Christ. Tell your neighbor, it pays to serve the Lord. And the Bible says the rest of the dead, those who refuse to accept Jesus and they die, the Bible says they live not again until the 1,000 years were finished. My brothers and sisters, two resurrections. Jesus will not wait until he comes to decide which resurrection the dead will be in. It would have already been decided. When a man gets up in the second resurrection to burn in hell, that's the execution of the sentence. Two resurrections. This world is being judged right now. Hear what Revelation says, reader. Revelation 14, 6 and 7. This is what it says. And I saw another angel. Help me, reader. Flying in the midst of heaven.
0: Having the everlasting gospel to preach unto them that dwell on the earth, and to every nation and kindred and tongue and people,
1: saying with a loud voice,
0: Fear God and give glory
1: to him. Continue.
0: For the hour of his judgment.
1: For what, reader? For what?
0: The hour of his judgment.
1: Hold on, everybody, for what?
0: The hour of his judgment.
1: The hour of his judgment has come.
0: Amen.
1: Revelation is saying, right now, we are living in the judgment hour. I'll tell you something else that will surprise you. Follow me carefully now. My brothers and sisters, according to Bible prophecy, this judgment began in the year 1844. What am I really saying? Well, my brothers and sisters, there are two main types of prophecies. One of them is called the time prophecy. I said one of them is called what, everybody? The time prophecy. Hold on. Let me get a little deeper. When the angel said to Daniel, he said, unto 2,300 days, then shall

sanctuary be cleansed. The cleansing of the sanctuary is a judgment. You see, my brothers and sisters, there is a sanctuary in heaven. I said there is a sanctuary in heaven. This is why Paul says we have a high priest in the heavenly sanctuary. In the heavenly sanctuary, God the Father is a judge. The angels are the witnesses. And Jesus is our high priest. I have a little story to tell them, reader. Listen to me carefully. Ladies and gentlemen, a pastor went to preach at a convention. He found nowhere to park, and the time was running out. He knew he had to get in to preach. Maybe he was like my president, Dr. Jules, who travels to preach. People call them all over the world to preach the gospel of Jesus. Brother President, this preacher was called to preach the gospel of Jesus at a convention. When he got to the convention, nowhere to park. 11 o'clock came, nowhere to park. But he saw one parking slot. And there the parking slot marked Ambassador. He said, Lord, I have to park here because I have to preach. He pulled in the Ambassador parking lot and he parked. He went in and he preached. When he was finished preaching, he ran outside. And there was an officer standing at the parking lot. He said, well, he can't wait there all day. So he went back inside. And then he came back out and the officer was still there. He said, well, I have another appointment. I have to go. So he ran to his car and played as though he did not see the officer. And the officer said, sir, are you an ambassador? He looked at the officer and then he said, yes, sir. And the officer said, you are an ambassador, but your number plate doesn't say ambassador. He said, I'm an ambassador for the Lord Jesus Christ. And then the officer said, well, listen, I committed a sin and I don't want my wife to know. Can I confess it to you? You forgive me and I will let you go. The officer said, come, let's talk. The priest, the pastor said, come, let's talk. He put him in the back seat. Are you listening to me? And he opened the word of the Lord. And he showed him. He said, we have a high priest in the heavenly sanctuary. And then he turned over to John. And he said, if we confess our sins, he is faithful and just to forgive us our sins and to cleanse us from all unrighteousness. And then he turned his Bible and he said, come now, let us reason together. My brothers and sisters, he said, we have a high priest in heaven. You don't have to confess your sins to man.

sins. Tell your neighbor, we don't have to confess to any priest. We don't have to confess to any man. We have a savior. We have a high priest. His name is Jesus. Come, regardless of your past, come. He said he will forgive your sins and cast it into the depths of the sea. Come just as you are. He will wash you and make you whiter than snow. What can wash away my sins? Nothing but the blood of Jesus. Oh, the blood that gives me strength. It shall never lose its power. It reaches to the highest mountain and it flows to the lowest valley. It doesn't matter how low you may be. The blood can still set you free. It can set you free from drugs, set you free from alcohol, set you free from adultery, set you free from a messed up life. And who the Son sets free is free in. Somebody say hallelujah. My brothers and sisters, we have a high priest in heaven.

0: He can rewrite your story. I said he can rewrite your story. My brothers and sisters, when you pray, where do you think your sins are forgiven? In the heavenly sanctuary. Jesus is the high priest in the heavenly sanctuary. And my brothers and sisters, listen to this carefully. The angel said to Daniel, under 2,300 days, then shall the sanctuary be cleansed. Every Bible student knows that this prophecy began in the year 457 BC. And ended in the year 1844. What I'm therefore saying, ladies and gentlemen, is that in 1844, the investigative judgment began. This is why I'm telling the world tonight. I'm telling the world tonight. Right now, this world is being judged. It started in 1844. And the thing I love about God is that God does nothing without revealing it to his people. Do you know that God showed Daniel in vision the judgment? Do you know when the investigative judgment started? God showed Daniel the judgment. Let me show you, everybody. Come with me. Daniel chapter 7. And we are reading from verse 9. Because I'm telling the world that we are in the hour of judgment. I'm telling the world tonight, this world is being judged. It started in 1844. I'm telling the world tonight that God showed the judgment to Daniel. Help me, reader. Daniel chapter 7. Reading verses 9 and 10. What it says, reader?
1: I beheld till the thrones were cast down. And the ancients of days did say.
0: Hold on. Daniel said, I saw thrones. I saw thrones in heaven. And then he said, I saw the ancient of days. He did sit. Who is the ancient of days? God the Father himself. God the Father is the judge. Continue, reader. What it says.
1: Whose garment was white as snow, and the hair of his head like pure wool. His throne was like the fiery flame, and his wheels as burning fire.
0: Continue, reader.
1: A fiery stream issued and came forth from before him.
0: Hold on. Read slowly now, reader. What it says? Thousands ministered unto him, and 10,000 times 10,000 stood before him. The judgment was set.
1: And the books were opened.
0: Hold on. Daniel said he saw God the Father seated on the throne as the judge. And then he saw thousands standing around him. Who is Daniel speaking about? He's talking about the angels. Why the angels? Well, let me tell you tonight. The angels are witnesses. I said the angels are what, everybody? Every human being has a recording angel. I said every human being has a recording angel. Everything you do under the sun is recorded by your angel. And when your name is called in the judgment, I said, when your name is called in the judgment, your angel will step forward with your whole character and present it before God. Why do you think I'm telling you tonight, my brothers and sisters? It pays to serve Jesus. I'm coming to that. Your angel, when you have a recording angel, you see all the secret sins that you think nobody saw.
1: That's right.
0: You have a recording angel. And when your name is called, your angel will step forward.

0: Well, my brothers and sisters, when a man goes to court, I said when a man goes to court, he has a lawyer. His lawyer is his advocate. Is anybody speaking, listening to me? I said his lawyer is his advocate. And if he has a good lawyer, the lawyer says, you don't speak, I will speak for you. The question tonight is, do we have a lawyer? Do we have an advocate? Is anybody listening to me tonight? Well, let the Bible tell us. Read a turn with me to Daniel chapter 7. Reading from verse 9. Because somebody's asking, where is Jesus? Somebody's asking, do we have a lawyer? Help me read what it says.
1: I beheld till the thrones were cast. And the ancients of days did sit, whose garment was white as snow, and the hair of his head like pure wool. His throne was like the fiery flame, and his wheels as burning fire.
0: A fiery stream issued and came forth from before him. Thousands ministered unto him, and 10,000 times 10,000 stood before him. The judgment was set, and the books were open. Continue, reader. Verse 13.
1: I saw in the night vision. And behold.
0: One like the what?
1: Son of man.
0: One like who, everybody?
1: Son of man.
0: Hold on. Say son of man.
1: Son of man.
0: Say son of man.
1: Son of man.
0: One like the son of man.
1: Yes.
0: Came with the what?
1: Clouds of heaven.
0: And came to the ancient of days. And they brought him near before him. Reader, I feel like preaching. Daniel said he saw one like the son of man. He is talking about Jesus, the son of God became the son of man so that the sons of men can become the sons of God. I've got to say it one more time. I said the son of God became the son of man so that the sons of men, you and me, so that the sons of men can become the sons of God. Daniel is talking here about Jesus. Somebody said Jesus. He said Jesus came with the clouds of heaven. What is he really talking about? Well, Jesus died on Friday. He stayed in the grave all day Sabbath, and then came Sunday morning. I said then came Sunday morning. He got up. He said, I am the resurrection and the life. I hold the keys for death and the grave. He stepped out. And then Mary, I said Mary wanted to touch him. He said, Mary, you can't touch me now. I've got to go back and report to the Father. But go and tell them that I am risen. My brothers and sisters, he winged his way up to glory. The angel shouted, open the gates! Let the King of Glory come in. And all of them shouted, who is the King of Glory? And then Jesus walked in. He walked up to the Father like a general. He said, I went into the strong man's house, and I defeated death and the grave. I am risen. I kept the plan of the Godhead. I died for the world's sin. I shed my blood for sinners so that sinners can be set free. And then he said, mission accomplished. Somebody say hallelujah. And then he winged his way back to earth and met the disciples, and he took them to the Mount of Olives, and he spoke with them. And then suddenly, are you listening to me tonight? I said suddenly he started to mount. He started to ascend, and the Bible tells us he was caught up. The Bible says he was caught up in the clouds. I said he was caught up in the clouds. So when Daniel said, I saw in the vision one like the son of man came with clouds to the ancient of days, he is talking about your savior. He's talking about my Jesus. Tell your neighbor, Jesus' name.

0: so sweet. Emmanuel's name, so sweet. It's a name above every other name. And at the feet, at the name of Jesus, every knee shall bow and every tongue shall confess that Jesus Christ is Lord. Somebody say hallelujah. Jesus is your lawyer. I said Jesus is your lawyer. He is your advocate. Hold on. We've got to go a little deeper. God the Father is the judge. The angels are the witnesses. Jesus. I said Jesus is our advocate. Somebody's asking, Pastor, where is the Holy Ghost? Pastor, you told me about God the Father. You told me about Jesus the Son. Pastor, is the entire Godhead involved in saving souls? Hold on. Where is the Holy Ghost? Reader, help me. Romans chapter 8. And we are reading verse 26. Where is the Holy Ghost? What it says, reader?
1: Likewise, the Spirit
0: also helpeth our infirmities.
1: For we
0: know not
1: what we should
0: pray for
1: as we ought.
0: But the Spirit. The Bible says, but the what?
1: Spirit.
0: But the Spirit
1: itself
0: make it intercession
1: for us
0: with groanings which cannot be uttered. Oh, my brothers and sisters, you know why you are here tonight? The Holy Ghost brought you. Because the Holy Ghost is moving around Brooklyn. And the Holy Ghost is speaking to hearts. The Holy Ghost is saying, come, see a man named Jesus. Come, this world is not your home. You are just passing through. Come, come out of drugs. Come out of alcohol. Come out of gangs. Come, come just as you are. Tell your neighbor, when you pray, sometimes your language is limited to tell God what you really want to tell him. But keep on praying. I said keep on praying, because the Holy Ghost enters your heart, takes your heart's cry, and presents them to Jesus. Somebody say hallelujah. My brothers and sisters, the judgment started in the year 1844. In what year, everybody? Now listen carefully. Listen carefully. My brothers and sisters, when a man's name is called in the judgment, his angel steps forward with his record. If that person had accepted Jesus as Lord and Savior, as the angel reads out his record, in 1964, he committed adultery. In 1971, she lied. In 1992, he stole. My brothers and sisters, as the angel reads out, Jesus stands. And if that person had accepted Jesus, Jesus lifts his nail-pierced hands and he says, Father, I know he's a sinner. I know, but he is a sinner saved by grace, because my blood paid the price. Seal his name in the Lamb's book of life. That's why I'm saying he can rewrite your story. People may bring up your past, but Jesus can rewrite your story. You may have had a troubled past, but Jesus can rewrite your story.

0: Hallelujah. It pays to serve Jesus. But if a person did not accept Jesus, they heard this gospel preached and refused to accept Jesus, when his or her name is called, his or her angel steps forward with the record, reads it out, and Jesus keeps his hands to his side because he can't speak for you. This is why I tell people, money can't save you. 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There is no other name under heaven whereby we must be saved but the name of Jesus. The judgment started in 1844 with the dead. You know why it started with the dead? Do you know what is the investigative judgment? The investigative judgment is simply this. Before Christ comes, he has to separate the lost from the saved. That's the investigative judgment. My brothers and sisters, it started with the dead. Why it started with the dead? Because when a man or a woman dies, he or she can't accept or reject Christ anymore. However you die, you remain until Christ comes. This is why the Bible says the grave can't praise thee. My brothers and sisters, when a man or woman dies, his probation closes. However he or she is, he or she remains until Christ comes. It started in 1844. Probation closes. But I tell you something now that will surprise you. Tell the person next to you, don't sleep. Past is about to close. My brothers and sisters, I told you that probation closes when a person dies. The moment somebody dies, his or her name is immediately called in heaven. His or her angel steps forward with his or her record. His destiny is sealed. Saved or lost. But hold on. A time is coming when you will be alive. I said alive. And your probation will close. You will not be able to accept or reject anymore. When will this be, reader? Revelation 22. Read in verse 11. Help me, reader, what it says.
1: He that is unjust, let him be unjust still. And he which is filthy, let him be filthy still. And he that is righteous, let him be righteous still. And he that is holy, let him be holy still.
0: My brothers and sisters, you know when this will happen? Just before Christ comes. It could happen tonight. Just before Christ comes, the announcement will be made in heaven. He who is just, let him be just still. He who is unjust, let him be unjust still. In other words, however you are, you remain. If you're lost, you remain lost. If you're saved, you remain saved. It pays to serve Jesus. Tonight is baptism. And I'm going to be calling somebody to give his or her life to Jesus. But before I call, let me give you this story. It's the last for the night. My brothers and sisters, my father. I'm telling you about my father. Are you listening to me? My father was a good man. I said my father was a good man. My father was a police officer at one time in his life. Respected man. But my father had one problem. My father was an alcoholic. Are you listening to me? My brothers and sisters, my father loved me with all his heart. But he was an alcoholic. I left and I went to school as a little boy, just about 17 years old, to study theology in Trinidad and

Tobago, my father would call me from Guyana. When I got back home, they sent me in the interior, in the country, a place called New Amsterdam Burbies, to pastor. Those days you had just handheld phones. And my father, I alone in the house, I wasn't married as yet. And my father called me from Georgetown every night. We would talk on the phone. But then it came a time I got married now. And then it came a time he kept on calling me. We would continue to talk every night. But then one day I missed his phone call. 2 days I missed his phone call. 3 days I missed his call. He was not calling. I knew he was now consuming alcohol. I got a call to come down to the city for a meeting with the conference president. My brothers and sisters, I jumped in a bus from Burbies. It took me 2 hours. When I got to the city, as the bus was driving through the city, I looked through the window and I saw my father walking on the sidewalk. I was late for my meeting. I said, God, should I stop or should I keep going? And a voice said to me, stop and go see your father. I jumped out of the bus and I ran to my father. I said, Daddy, let me take you to lunch. There was a restaurant right there at the sidewalk. I took my father in, I kissed him. I sat with him. I bought him food. And I sat on the other side. And then a voice said to me, tell your father give his life to Jesus. I said, Daddy, Daddy, you need to give your life to Jesus in baptism. I said, Daddy, the Bible says, he that believeth and is baptized shall be saved. I said, Daddy, all these churches in the city, I can take you right now and baptize you. Come, let me baptize you. My father looked at me and he said, son, another time. I said, Daddy, tomorrow waits on no man. Come now. He said, son, another time. I left him in the restaurant and I ran. And when I got to the bus, I stopped the bus. When I got to the bus, a voice said to me, go back one more time and tell your father give his life to Jesus. I said, no, but I'm late. The voice said, go back one more time. I told the bus to go ahead and I ran back to the restaurant. My father was still seated in the seat. I hugged him and I kissed him. He said, son, you came back. I said, Daddy, Daddy, the Spirit told me you need to give your life to Jesus now. Tomorrow is too late. He said, son, I know, but I have time. Another time. I kissed him again. And I ran down the sidewalk. I jumped in a bus. That was Wednesday. On Sabbath, my wife and I came down to the city for a big convention. And we went into the National Cultural Center. We sat. And then I heard an announcement from the pulpit calling Pastor McKenzie, please come to the back. I said to my wife, maybe the preacher's not here and they want me to preach and I don't have a sermon. She said, go and hear what they're saying. I got up and I walked to the back of the cultural center stage. A moment I will never forget. My brothers and sisters, I saw all the pastors in a circle. And they said, go in the center. I stood in the middle and there was silence. And then one of them said to me, when last you saw your father? I said, I took him to lunch on Wednesday. And then one of them said, your father is dead. I broke down. I said, can't be. Can't be. I took him.

0: lunch on Wednesday. Can't be. They placed me in a car. They drove me to the morgue. And I got to the morgue. And they pulled the fridge door open. There was my father. In the same clothing I took him to lunch with. What happened? What happened? I went back to the restaurant to ask them what happened. And they told me that same Wednesday when I left him at the table, when he got up to leave, he made one step out of the door on the sidewalk and fell down and died with a massive heart attack. My father told me he had time. My father told me another time. I begged him. I said, come, let me baptize you. Ladies and gentlemen, you wonder why I preach this gospel with such passion? It's because I know what the devil did to my father. I know the devil has a plan to destroy you and to destroy me. Tonight is baptism. I'm going to make a call now. And my brothers and sisters, everybody stand wherever you are. I want you to obey Jesus tonight. The Bible says in Mark 16:16. Read it with me, everybody, what it says. He that believeth and is baptized shall be saved. My brothers and sisters, tonight is baptism. Like my father, I'm saying to you tonight, come just as you are. Don't look at the soul. Don't put it off for tomorrow, because tomorrow is promised to no man. My brothers and sisters, right now, you have not yet given your life to Jesus in baptism. Tonight is baptism. Come forward. Come and meet me at this stage right now. Come. Don't look at a soul. Praise team, help me. It's between you and God. Let me tell you something, my brothers and sisters. If you refuse Jesus tonight, and anything should happen to you, your blood be on your own shoulders. Because God knows, I give you a chance. I give you an opportunity. Leave your seats right now and come for baptism. Wherever you are, don't look at a soul. Come. I'm waiting. Come. Come. Jesus is saying, come. Satan is saying, don't go. Jesus is saying, come. Who will you obey? Come to the altar. Help me, praise team. Leave your seats and come right now. Leave your seats and come. Don't look at anybody. Come. Come.
1: I can come. See it.
0: Leave and come. Don't look at anybody. Come. Come and give your life to Jesus. Tonight is the night. Come. Leave your seats and come. Hallelujah. People are coming. Come. Come to Jesus. Come. Leave your seats and come. Sing for me. Sing, everybody.

0: get your robe, come. Don't look at anybody, just leave your seats and come just as you are. Hallelujah, come. Is there one more for Jesus? Come.
1: Only Jesus.
0: Is there one more for Jesus? Come. Come. Jesus is saying, come. Is there one more for Jesus? Come.
1: The Lord.
0: Leave your seats and come. Don't look at a soul, just come as you are. Come.

0: Jesus, come. Hallelujah, come.
1: He's the only.
0: Is there one more for Jesus? Come. Sing now, everybody. People need the Lord. Come.
1: People need.
0: Is there one more?
1: The Lord.
0: Is there one more? This is the last call.
1: People
0: Jesus told me to go back.
1: The Lord.
0: And tell my Father one more time.

And come one more time. Come. Evie, let's have silence now and then we'll sing again. Total silence across this tent. Total silence across this tent. Ladies and gentlemen, brothers and sisters, tonight is your night. Tonight is your night to accept Jesus as your Lord, as your Savior, and to give your life to Him in baptism. Tonight is your night. The Bible says, he that believeth and is baptized shall be saved. Before we sing again, is there one more person? If you are battling, you're saying, Pastor, I want to come, but I'm in a battle. Lift your hands wherever you are. Lift your hands. Don't look at a soul. You want to come, you are in a battle. And you say, Pastor, I want to come, but I'm battling. Lift your hands wherever you are. Lift your hands wherever you are. I'm going to make another call now. Pastor Jackson, join me on the altar. And then we will have our president to pray for us all. My brothers and sisters, is there one person here tonight? You want to say, Pastor, I want you to pray for me. I want you to pray for me. I want to give my life to Jesus, but I want you to pray for me. Is there such a visitor tonight? Come to the altar. Leave your seats and come. You want to say, Pastor, pray for me. Leave your seats and come. Don't look at anybody. Leave your seats and come. Come right now. Come, leave your seats and come. Wherever you are, Pastor Jackson, wherever you are, leave your seats and come.

0: there one more person. Hallelujah, hallelujah.
1: With one who's been lost.
0: Hallelujah. Technicians. Hallelujah. Is there one more person? You want to say, Pastor, I want to give my light, but I need prayers. Come. Don't look at anybody. Come. Come to the altar. Come.
1: They must hear the words of Christ.
0: Is there one more person? Hallelujah.
1: You can share.
0: Last call, Pastor Jackson. Last call.
1: The Lord.
0: Hallelujah. Hallelujah. Last call.
1: He

0: tonight, we're going to call our president forward to pray for us tonight.
1: Let's be quiet, everybody. Just before our president pray. Just before our president pray. Heads are bowed, eyes are closed. Heads are bowed, eyes are closed. Tonight, just in 2 minutes, you have the opportunity to say yes to Jesus or no. Let me see the hands of all those who want Jesus in their lives tonight. Hands are going up and down, up and down, up and down. Praise the Lord. See the hands of all those who are baptized tonight. Put your hands up and down, up and down, up and down. Praise the Lord. See the hands of all those who are not baptized. Your heads are bowed, your eyes are closed. Hands are going up. Praise the Lord. Praise the Lord. See the hands of all those who are not baptized. Come on, put your hands up. Don't be afraid. Don't be afraid. We want to pray for you tonight. You're not baptized tonight. Listen, tonight, as the pastor was saying, everybody have a last opportunity. We don't know what will happen. We want to baptize you tonight. I'm going to put on my baptismal helmet right now. Tonight, you're not baptized. And you want our president to pray for you tonight. I want you to leave your seat and come up here very quickly. Come very quickly. Somebody next to you. You want to say, include me in that prayer very quickly. I'm looking out for you. Somebody want to come with you tonight. Somebody want to come with you. Come on. Come on. Praise the Lord. Praise the Lord. Somebody want to come with you tonight. Praise the Lord. Praise the Lord. Praise the Lord. Praise the Lord.

0: God bless you, God bless you. I said, very softly, Dr. Jones, we are ready to pray for these folks tonight. And as you pray, somebody is going to step forward and say, include me in that prayer. Include me in that prayer.
1: Father God, tonight, there was unusual moving of your spirit.
0: Yeah.
1: We felt your presence in this place. And your spirit has been moving men and women from their seats to this altar. Even now, we see others have joined us at the altar. Thank you for those who have responded. Thank you for the words of life. Thank you for the message of warning to each of us. Tonight I pray that while we are yet praying for those who have surrendered their hearts to Jesus at the altar, that others will take that walk of victory and have their lives transformed for eternity. You are great God. You've done much for us tonight. Somebody's life has changed immeasurably, not only in this life, but for eternity. Salvation has come to someone's house tonight. Someone has embraced you, and we praise you from the depths of our hearts. Thank you for this holy spot. Thank you for the moving of your spirit. Thank you for Jesus, our Savior, who has saved us from ourselves and sin and eternal destruction. Thank you, O God, for what you've done for us tonight. Our hearts are overwhelmed with joy and contentment and thanksgiving for the moving of your Spirit. Even now, God, touch the hearts of those who still need to surrender. And we'll be careful to thank you for eternity. And we praise you again for what you have done. In the mighty and majestic name of Jesus, our Lord and our soon coming King, let everyone say amen. Amen. And amen. Amen.
0: Take me to the water to be baptized. Praise the Lord. Somebody else want to come down to join us.

0: yes, sir.
1: Even as we continue singing, those for baptism, stay at the front. And Pastor Marks, you have Pastor Marks with us. Pastor Jackson will speak with our baptismal candidates at this time. All right. Pastor Marks, do you mind helping me at the front, please? Pastor Marks, kindly lead out from here with those who are for baptism, the vows, moving forward.

0: home at last. Dear Lord, you know what a rough day I've had at work. 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Amen.
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0: SRN News, I'm Jason Walker. Primary elections in six states, Alabama, Connecticut, Minnesota, South Carolina, Vermont, and Wisconsin. In Minnesota, voters there settling a moderate versus progressive Democratic U.S. Senate primary between centrist U.S. Representative Angie Craig and progressive Lieutenant Governor Peggy Flanigan. In the race for governor, Mike Lindell, the MyPillow guy, battling a crowded GOP primary with President Trump's endorsement, while Senator Amy Klobuchar winning the Democratic nomination with minimal opposition. In Wisconsin's Democratic primary for governor, closely watched race there with left-wing Democratic Socialist Francesca Hong trying to rise above the establishment candidate David Crowley. That right now is a very close race. It is something that's just not supposed to happen in a friendly little town. A domestic incident in Kansas ends with six dead, including four children.
1: The Kansas Bureau of Investigation has been called into a tragic crime scene in Winfield, Kansas. Robbie DeLong is the Winfield Chief of Police.
2: Our officers received a 911 call from a male individual who stated that he had killed his entire family and he was getting ready to kill himself.
1: He says officers breached the home to find six people dead, including the suspect, 53-year-old Ronald Williams Sr., Kelly George, 44, and their four children, ages 9 to 3. Neighbors had reported incidents with the father in this case. Jason Diaz is the KBI special agent in charge at the scene.
3: It was a family, a single family in there with a mom and dad.
1: Audio courtesy KAKE. I'm Jennifer King.
0: Crews continue searching through the rubble in Colombia following that powerful earthquake. The death count stands at 181. This is SRN News.
4: Pollution. We measure it in parts per million, even billion. 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Our bodies are magnificently made for clean water and air. Your tractor engine is also made with quality metals and close tolerances and requires clean oils and fuels. Filters are built into the system to catch pollutants. So what about the mind? Do we filter or do we just let anything flow in, clean or not? In fact, many pollutants don't just seep into our minds, they're pumped in. Pumped into our living rooms and lives in the form of violence, immorality, hatred, dishonesty, anger, you name it. Without filters to control it, untold damage will be done within the minds of people just like unfiltered oil and fuel. The principles which Jesus taught in Scripture lead to the freedom of purity of heart, purity of thought, purity of life, and the purity of kindness. Filters. This is Rod Bieber with Seed Time and Harvest.
0: As the hectic pace of our society seems to get faster and faster every day, many people in recent years have been turning to the Anglican Church in America. Dallas author Josh Wintermute says traditional Baptist and Catholic church services still continue to thrive, but he contends the increasing appeal of the Anglican Church seems rooted in a more relaxed atmosphere of its worship experience.
5: There's a slowness to the service. It's not just rushed. It's not three songs, announcements, a welcome, and a message. It's actually pausing and having a time where you go on your knees to reflect and to really lay down our brokenness before our holy God. And so I think in the Anglican tradition and other traditions that utilize a lot of liturgy, there's a simplicity to the service, and there's a quietness that's very calming and relaxing.
0: That is Josh Wintermute, and this is SRN News. Well, it was bound to happen. Chinese authorities are warning single men about the dangers of matchmaking scams. Fake agencies offering the promise of flash marriages, exploiting the country's lopsided male-to-female ratio.
6: For centuries, couples in China have turned to traditional matchmakers in their towns and villages to find them a husband or wife. But now a new industry has sprung up where companies are offering to pair up couples who've met for less than an hour. The man pays them for their services and has to pay the women a substantial sum of money as a customary bride price. The BBC has spoken to several victims of so-called flash marriages who've lost their life savings to fake brides eager to exploit the stark male-to-female gender imbalance in the country.
0: That is correspondent Laura Bicker reporting. More details, srnnews.com.

How do we know if we're loving Christ as we should? Jesus gives us a great guideline. In John chapter 14, verse 23, he said, "All those who love me will do what I say. My Father will love them, and we will come to them and live with them." John chapter 14, verse 23.

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1: This is Max McLean. 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O Lord God Almighty, who is like you? 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When its waves mount up, you still them. 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
2: How do you do? It's normal to wish you could change something about your life. The woman in this story certainly did. In fact, she tried to start anew many times, only to realize that transformation is hardly ever easy. When all of her attempts to start over failed miserably, she despaired of ever being free. That is, until a chance encounter opened her eyes to new possibilities. And that's when her heart and mind and life were unshackled.
3: Hey, Cecilia, wait up.
4: I can't be late for Sunday dinner.
3: Pretty roses. Where'd you get them?
4: From that garden over there.
3: But that's not your house.
4: It's okay. Nobody saw.
3: You stole them?
4: They're just flowers. Who's gonna care?
3: Ooh, you're gonna get in trouble.
4: I'm not.
3: What if someone from church saw you?
4: Then I'll just tell God I'm sorry next week when I'm there.
3: But stealing's a sin.
4: Like I said, I'll just say I'm sorry. That always works.
2: This is Unshackled, dramatizing true life stories produced in Chicago by Pacific Garden Mission. Chicago is beloved for its lakefront natural beauty, wealth of culture, and warm Midwestern demeanor, and yet the homeless population is abundant. Pacific Garden Mission has been serving this population since 1877, making us one of the oldest continuously operating rescue missions in the country. Every day, hundreds of men, women, and children of all ages and backgrounds seek help, shelter, food, and hope. Through generous donations from people like you, we are able to serve those in need, providing nourishing meals, fresh clothing, and a safe place to sleep. This gives us an opportunity to introduce people to the love of God and the hope we have in Him, which is what this program celebrates. Now for broadcast around the earth, here is episode number 3678 in the series Unshackled, the program that makes you face yourself and think. Her attempts to make permanent changes in her life would take her to some dangerous and depressing places. Would she find a way out of her hazardous existence? We'll find out in this true story of Cecilia Cotlin, right now on Unshackled.
5: For many years, the idea of simply saying I'm sorry to get out of trouble became a habit for me. Every time I was caught in some form of rebellion, I vowed I would change my ways. But those good intentions never lasted long. I was born an only child to loving parents, but I was willful and stubborn, which was a source of contention between my mother and me. It only grew worse as I got older. My piano lessons became a particular source of conflict between us.
6: Why are you home so early?
4: 'Cause I quit.
6: What? Why?
4: Mr. Shaney's never satisfied.
6: Well, that's because you have real talent.
4: No.
6: Yes, he says you could even play in a concert hall someday.
4: I don't want to play in a concert hall someday.
6: Those lessons cost money. And honey, you've worked so hard.
4: Exactly. And I'm tired of it. I want to do other things.
6: Like what?
4: Like

0: something fun.
1: Like hanging around with your junior high friends?
0: Oh, not again.
1: Cecilia, they seem fast to me, especially the boys.
0: You don't even know them.
1: I know they don't go to church.
0: Okay, I got it. Fine, I'm sorry. There, better?
1: No, but it helps. You're gonna have to make some changes around here.
0: Fine. Can I go out with my friends this weekend?
2: That was me. Get in trouble, apologize my way out, but never try to make changes. The same willful behaviors always followed me, and during high school, the choices my mother warned me about caught up with me.
3: Mom, my ride's here. I'm leaving.
1: Oh, just a minute. Ask that young man to come in. I'd like to say hello.
0: Oh, we're late already. You can meet him some other time.
1: Well, meet him? Aren't you going out with that nice Gregory from church?
0: No.
1: Why not?
0: Greg's just a friend, Mom, not a date.
1: I see. And this boy is one of those friends you promised not to see anymore.
0: Mother, I'm 16. I'll choose my own friends.
1: Oh, really? I warned you about those fast guys, Cecilia, and one of these days you'll get yourself into something you'll regret.
0: Not gonna happen, Mom.
1: I hope not, but it's up to you to set limits.
0: Bye.
2: But I didn't pay enough attention to Mom's warnings. In those days, sitting in a car to enjoy the company of the opposite sex was a pastime expected by most high school-aged boys. But while I enjoyed the experience of such new and exciting passions, I never realized I was playing with fire. And when these new romantic feelings finally went too far, we went too far.
1: Stop that crying. I told you that boy was trouble.
0: You don't understand. He said he...
1: I heard it before, Cecilia. He said he loved you, right?
0: I should have said no.
1: Why didn't you?
0: I'm sorry, Mom. This time I'm really very sorry.
1: So what are you going to do about it?
0: I broke up with him, and I promise it won't happen again.
1: Fine. I just hope there isn't another problem in a few months.
0: You mean... Oh, no! You don't think...
1: Let's hope not. But keep that in mind next time you get too involved.
0: Never again, Mom. I promise. This time I'm really starting over. I'll go to church and I'll keep away from boys.
1: And you'll listen to your mother for a change.
2: I was devastated and totally sincere about making a fresh start. I thought religion would help me keep my promises, so I went to church each week. But just attending church didn't seem to solve my problems. Thankfully, there was no unwanted pregnancy. But then, just as I graduated high school, my life changed drastically. All because of a trip to church, a good friend, and a forgotten hat.
4: Cecilia, over here.
0: Wow, this place is busy.
4: I already ordered coffee for us.
0: Thank you, Helen. Oh, and thanks also for loaning me your hat last week for church. Here you go.
4: Thanks. And speaking of my hat, you know how sometimes things happen for a reason?
0: I guess so. Sure.
4: Well, if you hadn't forgotten your hat on the way to church, you wouldn't have had to stop and borrow one from me, and we wouldn't be having this conversation right now.
0: What are you talking about?
4: Joe.
0: Joe?
4: You remember? You met that night. Joseph.
0: Oh, your husband's friend.
4: Right. Did you like him? Because he sure liked you.
0: He did? Well, he seemed nice.
4: Nice enough to date? Because I gave him your number.
0: Helen, you set me up.
4: Not intentionally. But you seem to hit it off and, well, sometimes that's all it takes. A nice guy, a pretty girl.
0: And the forgotten hat.
4: Exactly.
2: Joseph Coplin turned out to be the man I was certain I'd love for the rest of my life. We married just 6 weeks later and welcomed a new son soon after. But as I settled into married life, Joe didn't seem as interested in me as he was at first. His lack of attention began to make me feel lonely and dissatisfied. When all those passionate desires I

0: The thought I had left behind began to creep up again. I even searched out the company of other men, forsaking my wedding vows. When Joe found out, my shame was so intense, I didn't think I could stand it. But he believed me when I apologized. So we decided to keep trying to make our marriage work. That looks great, honey. Thanks for fixing up the place.
1: Just trying to make our little bungalow a home.
0: You've made it a palace.
1: Amazing what a little TLC can do for a place.
0: Amazing what it can do for a wife, too.
1: Yeah, well, I'm trying.
0: I know.
1: Hey, I got a letter from Dad today.
0: What does he want?
1: Cecilia.
0: Sorry. Go ahead.
1: Well, now I hate to ask you.
0: What?
1: Dad's down on his luck. He needs a place to stay.
0: And?
1: And since I'm fixing up the house, I figured he could stay here.
0: Oh, Joe.
1: What? Why not?
0: For how long?
1: I don't know. Look, does it matter? Cecilia, he's my father.
0: Right. All right. I guess so.
1: Trust me. It's going to be all right.
0: But it wasn't all right at all. We'd just begun to rebuild our marriage when Joe's father moved in, and everything changed. His father had a problem with alcohol, and he made Joe his drinking buddy. They spent all their time drinking, leaving me restless and searching for male companionship, even though I knew I couldn't handle the guilt of being unfaithful again. I thought going to church would help, but it only made me miserable and ashamed to admit my failures. Depressed, hopeless, I knew one thing for sure. I wanted out. Out of this marriage and out of everything else, and I would do that by any means necessary. My marriage was failing, and I was falling apart. Again. I tried to turn over that new leaf so many times, but nothing worked. I was tired of trying, tired of apologizing, and tired of religion that seemed powerless to help me. I decided I had only one choice, to find peace.
1: Excuse me, nurse. They called about my wife, Cecilia Cotlin.
2: Cecilia Cotlin. Yep, she's here.
1: What happened? Is she...
2: Sir, you're aware she tried to take her life.
1: What? What did she do?
2: Overdosed on pills.
1: Oh, no. No, she's been upset.
2: She's gonna need help. But looks like you're not in great shape either. Have you been drinking?
1: No. No. No. I can handle her.
2: Then I'll give you some advice. Take Cecilia to the state mental hospital. Make her sign herself in.
1: Mental hospital?
2: They can help. If she agrees.
1: Oh, you don't know my wife.
2: Well, it's her decision.
1: And she's awfully stubborn, especially if she doesn't want to go.
0: But I did. I was so spent and humiliated that I gladly signed myself in. The shock treatments they gave me were supposed to help, but they only made me certain that I would never do anything again to send myself back there. Afterwards, I moved to an apartment, leaving my husband but taking our two sons and everything else in the house. Unfortunately, the only job I could find was tending bar. And though I knew it wasn't the best atmosphere for someone trying to turn over that new leaf, I had no idea the depth of the temptations waiting for me there.
3: Cecilia, we gotta talk.
0: Something wrong, Dave?
3: Not wrong, really. Just wondering if I might make better use of your, talents.
0: My talents?
3: Yeah, make the guys want to hang around longer. Boost business, you know?
0: By doing what?
3: Well, you could entertain them. Maybe dance for them.
0: Dance? Well, what are are you... Well, hold on, Dave. I got two kids at home.
3: Lots of tips in this. Lots more money.
0: Yeah, but...
3: Aw, come on. Just try it. I got some real fancy uniforms.
0: Yeah, I seen them in the back room. Pretty skimpy.
3: Yep. Easy off, too. Guys love them, if you know what I mean.
0: Look, Dave, I'm trying to clean up my life. I don't want people to think I'm...
3: What people? Nobody needs to know. And who cares what these...

0: jokers think.
1: What kind of money are we talking?
0: A lot more than you're getting now. I bet you could dance real nice, can't you?
1: Yeah, I can dance. I should have known that job would lead me right back into affairs and depression, and this time, even a growing alcohol addiction. So when Joe visited, hoping for reconciliation, I jumped at the opportunity. It seemed like the answer to a fresh start. We agreed to try to fix our marriage, and I'd help out financially by tending bar in a more upscale place. But it wasn't long before old habits returned. You sure I bought enough food?
2: Is there an army coming?
1: No, but your family can eat like one.
2: No worries. Mom always brings extra.
1: I want this to be a perfect Christmas for us, Joe.
2: Me too, hon. So the better question is, do we have enough booze in the house?
1: Not yet. I gotta run by work to pick up our order.
2: Nice of Mr. Martin to let you off today.
1: And he's giving us a great deal on the booze, too.
2: Huh.
1: Oh, I gotta pick it up before noon.
2: Better hurry then.
1: Back before you know it. But I wasn't back. I had every intention of picking up our order and returning home, but instead my family waited impatiently until the afternoon was gone and it was dark and snowy. Joe called the bar several times, but each time a different bartender claimed he hadn't seen me. Our entire family spent Christmas Eve anxiously watching the front door and waiting for me to return, while Joe fumed, both worried and growing more furious by the hour.
2: Finally. Where's the... Oh, Mrs. Martin.
3: Hi, Joe.
2: Where's Cecilia?
3: Calm down. My husband's bringing her in from the car.
2: What happened?
0: A long story. Let's get her in first.
2: She's drunk? No! You gotta be kidding me.
0: Sorry, Joe. I offered her a drink this afternoon. Just one drink, but, well...
3: She passed out in one of the back booths.
2: All this time? But I called the bar.
0: Yeah, the bartender was a fill-in.
3: He didn't know Cecilia.
0: And no one else noticed her slumped down in the back booth till closing.
1: Oh, sorry. Joe, I didn't mean to...
2: Save it, Cecilia. I heard it all before.
3: We wanted to make sure she got home all right.
2: Yeah, thanks.
0: Sorry, Joe. And, well, Merry Christmas.
2: Yeah, right.
1: Merry Christmas.
2: Shut up.
1: Joe was so angry that he wouldn't even let me explain. I truly didn't mean to ruin Christmas. I begged him to believe that and give me another chance. Eventually, he agreed. But only if I would quit the bar job, since we both had problems with drinking. I found a safer job, waitressing at a nice little diner, and tried again to turn over that new leaf, for good this time. I was still attending church, but I couldn't understand why it didn't seem to help. That is, until an unexpected encounter with an elderly neighbor.
4: Oh. Here, ma'am, let me get the door for you.
5: Oh. Thank you, dear.
4: Can I take some of that for you?
5: No, thank you, but I should be all right. The door was the hard part.
4: That's a beautiful cake. What's the occasion?
5: Well, Bible study. And the cake's for afterwards.
4: My boys think cake's the most important part of any occasion.
5: I'm sure. But for me, my Bible's the most important.
4: What's a Bible study without a Bible?
5: Exactly. Keeps me on the right track. Are you? On the right track.
4: Oh, well, not as much as I want to be.
5: You have a Bible, dear?
4: Probably somewhere. I do go to church.
5: Church is important. But it's the Bible that gives you the power to stay on track. Oh, my ride is here. I better run. Thanks for helping me.
4: Anytime. We're just two floors up from you.
5: I know, dear.
4: You do?
5: Sure I do. I've been praying for your family ever since you moved in.
4: Praying for us?
5: That's right. Find that Bible, dear, and read it. You'll find your answers there.

0: I couldn't wait to search our apartment for the Bible my parents had given us. I wondered if I'd been missing the answers I needed because I never paid attention to what it said. Even though I always apologized for my wrongdoings, I felt empty, with no power in my life to make permanent changes. But this time, as I began to read the New Testament, I knew one thing for sure. It was time to find my way back to God, and going to church seemed like the place to start. So all alone, in the quiet of a Saturday evening, I slipped into a nearby church, and I began to speak what was on my heart. God, I'm sorry I've messed up so much. I'm sorry all these years I've kind of done my own thing, you know, my way. I've really made a mess of it. The Bible calls it sin. The Bible also says you gave your son Jesus to save me, to bring me back to you. That's why Jesus had to suffer and die on that cross. I'm ready to turn over a new leaf with you. I'm ready now to give up my old life for good so I can really start over. Please forgive me and help me find the peace and the power to never leave you again. I slipped out of that church, wiping my tears, but with a new joy in my heart. I was eager to share my news with Joe, but I knew there was another place I needed to go first before going home.
1: Yes?
0: Mrs. Smith, it's me, Cecilia, third floor.
1: Oh, dear. Are you all right?
0: Yes, now I know why.
1: Why what, dear?
0: I never understood why each of my apologies always seemed so empty. But then I read this verse in 2 Corinthians.
1: Oh, good. You've been reading your Bible.
0: Yes, and it says, for godly sorrow worketh repentance to salvation. So you see, genuine sorrow for our sinful behaviors leads us to a change of heart. And the choice to follow Christ.
1: And the decision to turn your back on the old ways. That's true repentance.
0: I've never had the strength to do that. And last.
1: But that was before.
0: All this time, I thought I had to keep returning to God. Turns out, I never really known him at all.
1: You have a great God to depend on now. Your Bible says, well, here, let me show you. Isaiah, 40th chapter, 29th verse. He giveth power to the faint, and to them that have no might, he increaseth strength.
0: Maybe I finally turned over that new leaf.
1: That you have. And when Jesus changes your life, you just can't keep it to yourself. You have quite a story to tell.
0: I do have a story to tell. Oh, my goodness. I need to go. Bye, Mrs. Smith. Thank you.
1: Bye, dear.
0: Thank you, Lord. Joe and I were to spend many more years together enjoying peace that came to us when we finally understood the truth. If we confess our sins, he is faithful and just to forgive us our sins and to cleanse us from all unrighteousness. Joe and I still had our battles, as all married couples do, but because both of our lives had changed so much, our battles changed too.
2: Well?
0: They look great.
2: Really?
0: Yes, really.
2: I was sure you'd argue about the color.
0: Joe, I'd live in any house you built for me, even if I didn't like the shutters.
2: Remember when I said I'd never own another house with you?
0: Mm-hmm. And all because I left and took everything with me but the kitchen sink.
2: Well, we've come a long way, haven't we?
0: All because we let God build our house and marriage.
2: Our 25th is coming up.
0: Wait. It's not. Really?
2: Oh, sure. You've been dropping hints every other day.
0: Well, it is something to celebrate.
2: Then maybe we should have a little ceremony.
0: Oh, Joe, really?
2: Just something simple, not too fancy.
0: That would be perfect. A testimony to how God has worked in our lives.
2: And maybe we can repeat our vows to each other again.
0: You think you'll still...

0: You'll want to keep me till death do us part?
1: I've always been willing to promise you that, Cecilia. It's a vow I intend to keep.
0: Me too, honey. Me too. I lost Joe soon after that. But the knowledge that we're both forever held in the hands of God assures me that we will see each other again someday. In the meantime, I spend my time with family, friends, and church, always looking for an opportunity to share my faith in Christ. What a change from the old Cecilia.
2: Cecilia?
0: Helen, hi.
2: Wow, you look great.
0: Oh, thanks. You do too.
2: Gained weight again. Pretty soon I'll be shopping in the men's Husky.
0: Well, I love your hair.
2: Thank you. Bonnie, over at Curl Up and Dye. Been going to her for 20 years.
0: I've been going to mine for 15. Have we become creatures of habit in our later years, Helen?
2: Seems like it. But it's good to run into old friends.
0: It's so good to see you.
2: The latter years seem to have been better years for you, Cecilia.
0: Except for missing Joe. I guess that's true.
2: You seem at peace.
0: Something I never was in our younger years.
2: Why now?
0: I suppose I've learned to depend on someone other than myself for peace of mind.
2: I need to find something like that.
0: Helen, you're not in a hurry, are you?
2: No, not at all.
0: Oh, good. Then let's go grab some coffee. I've got a story to tell you.
3: Jesus tells us in Matthew chapter 11, verse 28, "Come unto me, all ye that labor and are heavy laden, and I will give you rest." Listening friend, are you tired of living an empty life, always returning to the same sins and feeling helpless to make a new start? Cecilia Cotlin struggled with this too, until she realized that the new life she was searching for could only be found by trusting Jesus Christ as her Lord and Savior. Have you made that decision? And if you've not put your faith in Christ, you will never have true peace and contentment until you do. So why not do so now? Romans chapter 10, verses 9 and 10 promise that if thou shalt confess with thy mouth the Lord Jesus, and shalt believe in thine heart that God hath raised him from the dead, thou shalt be saved. For with the heart man believeth unto righteousness, and with the mouth confession is made unto salvation. 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Recording engineer David Pierczynski. Script Karen Knight. And I'm Timothy Gregory. Unshackled is produced by Pacific Garden Mission to show through true stories that if your life is empty, it can be filled to overflowing. 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So.

Till next time, unless our Lord returns before then, I'm Timothy Gregory reminding you that the doors to Pacific Garden Mission are open night and day. 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
3: With SRN News, I'm Jason Walker. Primaries in six states, Minnesota, South Carolina, Wisconsin, Vermont, Connecticut, and Alabama. In Minnesota, Progressive Lieutenant Governor Peggy Feinigan winning the Democratic U.S. Senate primary over U.S. Representative Angie Craig. Also in the race for governor, House Speaker Lisa DeMuth winning the GOP primary, defeating My Pillow Guy, Mike Lindell. Senator Amy Klobuchar has easily earned the Democratic nomination with minimal opposition.

0: Wisconsin's Democratic primary for governor, well, it's another clash between the party's establishment and progressive left-winger as Democratic Socialist Francesca Hong tries to rise above the establishment candidate David Crowley. That right now is they're running neck and neck. And Senator Darlene Graham and Representative Ralph Norman will advance to a runoff later in the month in South Carolina in the special GOP primary for the Senate. Rough weather in Illinois, in Indiana, also Ohio. Thunderstorms cutting power to hundreds of thousands of people in the Chicago area. One death has been confirmed. Ohio Governor Mike DeWine says the severe weather contributed to the fatality in a village just east of Columbus.
1: Sadly, we have had one fatality in Roseville. One fatality that we're aware of. This was an individual who died simply because they could not had an emergency and they could not get to that individual.
0: Major wildfire in western Canada forcing 20,000 people to evacuate as crews continue fighting the blaze that has destroyed numerous homes in British Columbia. One person has been killed. This is SRN News.
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0: Religious leaders in Switzerland raising concerns after the government ended a long-standing clergy exemption from mandatory military service without consulting the churches.
3: Switzerland's defense minister has apologized after church leaders were left out of discussions before clergy lost their traditional exemption from military service. Catholic and Protestant leaders criticized the move, saying it bypassed religious institutions on a matter directly affecting ministers. The policy change has sparked debate over religious freedom, freedom of conscience, and the government's relationship with faith communities. Questions remain about whether the exemption could be restored. Richard Boyd reporting.
0: Young Americans changing the way they practice religion and it's reshaping family life. Once women were more religious than men, but now young women report the lowest commitment of any group. That could include church attendance, Bible reading, and prayer. This is SRN News. Well, more than 2,000 people have died in Congo's Ebola outbreak, the fastest growing on record. Health officials say the matter is getting worse by the day, and many in the region are nonchalant about the disease. More from correspondent Charles de Ledesma.
4: Congo government data shows a total of 4,381 confirmed Ebola cases, including 2,011 deaths, and as of Tuesday, just over 700 patients in admission and isolation. The WHO on Monday said the outbreak likely started in February, long before authorities detected it, in one of Congo's most remote and vulnerable areas. Aid workers say the outbreak continues to outpace response. It's been expanding across the five provinces affected. Many health workers have gone on strike to protest lack of payment for their work since the outbreak was declared. I'm Charles de Ledesma.
0: More details, srnnews.com.
5: How do we know if we're loving Christ as we should? Jesus gives us a great guideline. In John chapter 14, verse 23, he said, "All those who love me will do what I say. My Father will love them, and we will come to them and live with them." John chapter 14, verse 23.

I just sense as I open the microphones tonight that there are many hurting people out there. Maybe you recall back when you were a child, you fell and scraped your knee or something like that, and you ran crying to a mom or a dad or whomever the nearest guardian would be. And because every one of us hurts in some way, we meet together in this manner. It's true. Every person on earth carries his or her own burden of pain and hurt. And when we are deeply hurt, no person on this earth can shut out the innermost fears and the deepest agonies. Maybe you've heard the old adage, time heals all wounds. And we're told to hang in there, put on a smile, and wait for the time to anesthetize your pain. But all the rules and cliches about loneliness are coined usually by happy, unhurt people. It sounds good, but it's not true. Time heals nothing. Only God heals. And tonight we come to you with happiness and joy. Maybe not a complete answer to your suffering. Perhaps not relief. But we're going to give alternatives, and we're going to empathize with you. And I trust that you can stay tuned. Music has a healing influence, and I just like to bring you a very special sound right now. As we allow this to penetrate our hearts and minds.

some beautifully healing moments in song there as we open our program with the title, Where Does It Hurt? Hernando Ortega leading us in song and in prayer. And tonight we are speaking to the suffering people, which includes, as we mentioned, just about all of us. You recall Job? We thank God for well-meaning people who try to help. God bless them all. But now and then, maybe more than usual, they're like Job's babysitters who knew all the answers but could not relieve his pain. And if you recall, Job said to them in Job, the book in the Old Testament, chapter 13, "You are all physicians of no value." Tonight, our program, Where Does It Hurt? And you may respond, it just hurts all over. Whatever it may be, Jesus feels it with you. And that may be of little comfort, too, but when we realize that he's the only one in heaven and earth who can identify specifically with us, it might just slow us down to take the cognizance of what's happening. He says, come to me, all of you who hurt, who are beleaguered, who suffer, and find rest. This is what we need, peace, a cessation of hostility, a cessation of pain. And I firmly believe tonight that those who consider taking their own lives don't particularly want to die. They just want to stop the pain. And maybe you feel trapped by it. Christians have suffered before us down through the ages. We can identify with the suffering of Bible characters who survived tremendous overloads and ordeals of pain. But you know, recognizing that others have gone through great battles doesn't always calm our hurts. When we read how others may have been victorious and won their battles, you still haven't. And it only adds to the hurt, maybe making you feel as though they were closer to God, therefore they received better answers to their prayers. Maybe you feel unworthy to pray to God, or you don't want to bother him again. I prayed that the other night, as I recall. Lord, I hate to keep harping on this, but, you know, somewhere I heard that we are to barrage the gates of heaven, even to batter them with our prayers. David, the king of Israel,

tenderness is mistaken for vulnerability by the hard-shelled heart. Quietness is misjudged as a weakness. A total giving of oneself to another is often mistaken as coming on too strong. And the heart that's not afraid to admit its need of love is misjudged frequently as being too sexually oriented or too thin-skinned. So it follows that a tender heart which reaches for love and understanding is often the easiest to break. I've heard it said that the sensitive are always prey to the insensitive. And maybe tonight you're living with a person or persons who don't seem to suffer. They go right along, or they do something else, or go for a walk, or read the paper, or are easily healed, if that's the case. Maybe they don't get wounded because there's nothing to wound. 'Twould be they're too proud or self-centered to allow anyone else to get close to them. But they may go about breaking other hearts, trampling on the fragile souls who touch their lives, simply because they're so thick and dull at heart themselves, and they think everyone should be just as they are. What are you worrying about? Look at me, or look at Joe or Susie over there. Look what they got through. I've heard it said that the hard hearts commitment. They feel smothered when asked to share from their own hearts. And sometimes it makes it worse at the thought that the offender, the heartbreaker, is going to get away with it. And the heart may say, I'm the one hurt and wounded, yet I'm the one who pays the price. And it seems like the assailant gets off scot-free. Well, this is no new news. This has gone on through the ages. It's mentioned in the Bible and the Psalms. Why do the unrighteous flourish? Tonight, I just like to step in here for a moment as we've sort of laid out the problem and don't have to say much more, I'm sure. That there is peace. Jesus said, in the midst of all of this, I'm going to give you rest. I'm going to allow you to lie back now and receive my peace that passes all understanding. Dave Wilkerson, in his book, Speaking to the Hurting, advised us, or suggested, let me use that word, that's better, to stop trying to figure out how and why you got hurt. That reminds me, last night, the night before this program was recorded, I spent almost 2 hours on the telephone at around midnight trying to answer questions from one of my daughters as to why things hurt. How did we get into this fix anyway? What's the answer? Why does it have to go on? Problem crosses. But you know, what happens to us is very common. The details may be different, but the ailment is among mankind. So many of us feel totally alone. Nobody could understand this. But in a sense, our situations are not unique at all. Whether we were right or wrong means really nothing at this point. All that matters now is our willingness to move on in God and trust His mysterious workings in our life. Let me bring out a scripture verse for you here. 1 Peter chapter 4. Think it not strange

concerning the fiery trial which is to try you, as though some strange thing happened to you. But rejoice, inasmuch as you are partakers of Christ's sufferings, that when his glory shall be revealed, yet may be glad also with exceeding joy. So really, God did not promise in this to give us a painless way of life. He promised us a way through it, maybe even of escape. He promised us help to bear the pain and give us strength to put us back again on our feet. A few moments before opening the mics here and activating all of the equipment, I was at prayer in my praying chair behind me here in the studio, praying for God's touch on this program, and suddenly began to weep. It wasn't out of self-pity. I don't know what it was. Maybe it was a feeling or a sense or an awareness that pain is so universal. What can I say to anyone? I am in grief, and it hurts, and we're not going to complain, but we can share with others. When someone is going through the same thing, we can comfort one another. Jesus was tested and tried and tempted in all points, like as we are, yet without sin. That's the reason we can come to him. He's not only aware of our sufferings, but he feels it. He's touched by it, say the scriptures, touched by the feelings of our infirmities. So, we may not understand why things blew up the way they did. Maybe our heart is asking, why did God allow me to get into this in the first place? If he knew it would never work out right, or that it would end in this kind of an explosion or pitiful scene. Tonight, let's lay off all the guilt trips. What may have started out as a beautiful, perfect plan of God ended in disaster. Let us stop condemning ourselves. As I went out for a little run the other day, that's the first verse that hit me. I'm not condemned. And if my heart condemns me, God is greater than my heart. There is therefore now no condemnation to those who are in Christ Jesus, who walk not after the flesh, but after the Spirit. So there's something we can do. Maybe we've analyzed this for years, so we don't come up with any answers. You didn't make a mistake. Most likely you simply gave too much. And like Paul, you've got to say, the more I loved, the less I was loved. 2 Corinthians chapter 12, verse 15. Maybe we can remind ourselves that God knows exactly how much we can take, and he'll not permit us to reach the breaking point. And I can almost hear someone saying, I've already been there. How much farther down can I go? Well, let's read it again. 2 Corinthians chapter 12. In the King James translation, there hath no temptation taken you, but such as is common to man. But God is faithful, who will not suffer you to be tempted above that ye are able, but will, with the temptation or trial, also make a way to escape, that ye may be able to bear it. 1 Corinthians 10:13. So really, the worst kind of blasphemy is to think that God is behind all of this hurt and pain. We don't have an answer to this. It's the greatest problem for any Christian. Let's stop for a moment and thank God for who he is, and lay our burdens at his feet, while the singers and the soloists remind us that we can sleep in peace in this quiet moment.

selections from the treasury of sacred music. May I just mention, in case any of you have joined us in the past few moments, that you're in tune with the program Night Sounds. I'm Bill Pierce, coming to you through radio in the late evening hours, sometimes after midnight in the early morning. And we follow you wherever you might be going at this point in your thought patterns. And we ask that you be ready to absorb and receive what the Lord has for you. I want to do this too, and we do it together through radio. You've written and told me so, and I'm so grateful for this. Night Sounds comes your way through faith every night, and as we touch different subjects, we just pray that God will be present in it all. And then you respond, and we hear from you, and we respect you highly. And we want to help in anything that you're suffering right now. If nothing else, than to be empathetic. If we can help in any other way, we want to do this too. The printed page, Golden Moments from Personal Devotions in the Morning. And the music of Night Sounds, part of what you heard just a moment ago with trombone solo. And always prayer for your strengthening, that the Lord will take you through the hurt and the pain, wherever it is, and in his time and method, bring you out brand new and better off to stand it and identify with others who are suffering. What a privilege this is. In case you'd like to contact us, perhaps you'd be more well served to receive a catalog that covers the entire field of ministries here. Our mailing address, Night Sounds, Wheaton, Illinois, 60189. And our program title tonight is, Where Does It Hurt? Speaking to the problem of suffering, coping with pain. And I feel that most of us can agree that inner suffering is the hardest of all. And in just a few moments here, I'm going to ask the Brooklyn Tabernacle Choir to sing a stanza of a song that has been used of God to touch many a hurting soul. And I ask you to personalize it for yourself right now as we look to his healing, which is forever.

And whatever you do tonight, do it heartily as to the Lord, not unto people, no matter what it might be, whether it's to be present at the time of need, or to give counsel, or just to be there in the name of Jesus. We can be present. Sometimes we don't have to say anything. Maybe we can just hold one another, or weep with them that weep, especially if you've gone through it. Words do not always heal. And let's ask God for a sensitivity of heart to those things that he would use, perhaps simplicity being the best. Just to say something like, I don't have words, but I do have heartbeats, and let him do the rest. Just be there in the name of Jesus. Tonight's program, Where Does It Hurt? And of course, our response to that will involve many issues and subjects and conditions. Thank you, Heavenly Father, for your presence with us tonight. I just pray that your touch of healing and peace will be upon that soul, that spirit, and that body that hurts so badly we can't even define it. Be their peace, O Lord. Give the peace that is beyond all other ointments or any healing potions. Your presence, your peace that passes all understanding, we cannot define, but we can receive. Ease the pain, O Lord. Take us through it and out the other side in victory until we see you and see our loved ones. In Jesus' name, amen. Thank you so much for being here tonight. Our mailing address, Night Sounds, Wheaton, Illinois, 60189. And again, may his peace take you through. Until we meet again, good night to you.

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2: 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Another one is totes. 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Another word you might hear is jelly. 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

times when there's nothing else we can depend on, how good it is to know that we can depend on you. You've been our counselor when there was no one we could talk to. You've loved us through all the passages of our lives. You've given us wisdom to teach our children, strength to face the hard times, and joy all along the journey. We've learned that when things seem impossible, you're always up to something in our lives. But that something is eternal.

Jesus said to his disciples, "Let not your heart be troubled. You believe in God, believe also in me. In my Father's house are many mansions. If it were not so, I would have told you. I go to prepare a place for you. And if I go and prepare a place for you, I will come again and receive you to myself, that where I am, there you may be also. Peace I leave with you. My peace I give to you. Not as the world gives, do I give to you.

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2: 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So she prayed. And when the Mercy Ship arrived, Elvin saw her prayers answered in a way she never expected.

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Trust ye in the Lord forever, for in the Lord Jehovah is everlasting strength.

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3: With SRN News, I'm Jason Walker. The arrest of Chinese nationals on spying charges in South Korea, it's drawing international attention. We have more from Lisa Dwyer.
4: Police say two former Chinese military service members have been arrested in South Korea on espionage charges. Police say a 60-year-old Chinese national set up an interception device consisting of a software-defined radio receiver, an antenna, and a laptop at a hotel near an airbase jointly used by South Korean and U.S. forces in southern South Korea. The other suspect is accused of illegally gathering information about U.S. forces in the country. The United States stations about 28,500 troops in South Korea to help deter potential aggression from North Korea. I'm Lisa Dwyer.
3: Pyongyang at it again. South Korea says the North launching a ballistic missile toward the sea, the second such weapons test activity by North Korea in the last 5 days. Ukraine says

0: Russian aerial attacks have killed at least 10 civilians. President Volodymyr Zelensky says Moscow is receiving military help from North Korea using ballistic missiles in a number of attacks. Visa enforcement is accelerating under the Trump administration.
1: The State Department has revoked more than 175,000 visas since President Trump took office. The cancellations include foreigners charged with crimes, people who violated the terms of their visas, and individuals who celebrated the killing of popular conservative broadcaster Charlie Kirk. Secretary of State Marco Rubio also personally revoked visas of certain Cuban and Iranian nationals with ties to their governments. Willie Nelson, The White House.
0: Violence in Winfield, Kansas. Police say a man shot and killed his wife and four children, then committed suicide. This is SRN News.
2: 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Have a wonderful day.
0: While many European nations debate assisted dying laws, one country expanding care for the terminally ill through a different approach.
3: Latvia's first hospice day center for palliative care is being hailed as a success, with officials now considering a nationwide expansion. Supporters say the program provides pain management, emotional support, and compassionate end-of-life care, offering an alternative to euthanasia. As assisted dying gains traction in parts of Europe, Latvia's model highlights a life-affirming approach focused on dignity, comfort, and care throughout life's final chapter. Richard Boyd reporting.
0: Ninth Circuit Court of Appeals reviving a religious discrimination suit against Alaska Airlines and its flight attendant union. Judges ruled a jury should decide whether two employees were fired because of their Christian beliefs after comments about proposed equality. SRN News. Well, apparently the crew of a yacht owned by Mark Zuckerberg wasn't listening.
4: The crew failed to respond immediately to a call for help from a skiff that ran out of fuel off the Alaska coast. But one maritime expert says the call for help did not sound like an urgent Mayday emergency call. And a spokesman for the Meta CEO says the crew did not immediately hear the radio call for help. And by the time it did, another nearby vessel had already rendered assistance. Rich Thomason reporting.
0: Tennessee, Alabama, and Oklahoma will be executing inmates on the same day this week. That would make Thursday the first time in 16 years that three executions occur on the same day in America. Tennessee plans to execute one man 3 months after an attempted execution was called off because of a problem with an IV. More details, srnnews.com.
5: How do we know if we're loving Christ as we should? Jesus gives us a great guideline. In John chapter 14, verse 23, he said, all those who love me will do what I say. My Father will love them, and we will come to them and live with them. John chapter 14, verse 23.
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7: I heard that Alexander the Great died a drunk. How could somebody be a drunk and get everything done that he did?
8: Have you ever heard that claim? It really is sort of preposterous, isn't it? One of the greatest conquerors of the world history, a common drunk. Hey, that just doesn't compute somehow. Well, if you want some clarity from the age of the Bible record, you have to know that you've come to the right place.

0: Welcome to Between the Lines with Pastor Don Pate. I'm Keith Kelly, and I'm so glad that you've joined us for this second installment of our new study on the mighty conquerors of Bible times. You may or may not know that one of the hats that Pastor Pate has professionally worn through the years is that of professor of history, including teaching such fascinating courses as the history of the Holocaust and Second Temple history. Curiously, it is with the biography of Alexander the Great that Pastor Don kicks off his course in the Second Temple era of Jesus' world. So I'd kind of like to hear what he has to say about this distant giant. I have a feeling that we're going to get some flavor of Bible history here that is not commonly considered. Let's join our teacher to see.
1: Now, if you were a general of an army in, I don't care what time in world history, okay, even today, if you were a general in an army and you wanted to conquer some city, how long would you be comfortable waiting to take that city? Now, you might encamp around it for a while, or you might get your soldiers, your tanks, and things like this, and you know, bombard and send in the rockets and send the planes overhead, et cetera, and aerial attacks, et cetera. But to literally go in combat, urban warfare, what a struggle. I mean, this, of course, historically becomes one of the points related to Harry Truman and the dropping of the atom bomb in 1945, where Truman's justification, of course, to the end of his days was, you know, the cost of life with this choice was horrendous. But by the same token, what would have been the cost of life had we invaded Japan and done the urban warfare in Tokyo, etc.? That was always his understanding, that he waited out and determined that the atom bomb was the least of the evils, the lesser of the evils. How long would you lay siege to a city to wait to take it? Because city urban warfare, I mean, it's difficult, it's challenging, it's bloody. If you were Alexander of Macedon, that wouldn't even be a question. I mean, you wouldn't think twice. Bible history is filled with kings and warriors and conquerors and things like this who would come up to some city and they lay siege to the thing for 3 years or 4 years or 7 years, whatever. I mean, can you believe that? You remember the story of Masada, where the Roman legions encamped around the base of the mountain, and you know, 2 years later, they're still there. I mean, I'm not sure that I'd have the patience for that, to try to starve them out, etc. Alexander the Great didn't either. This man had a vision of what he wanted to do with the world, and nothing was going to stop him. And he burned across the map like a flame. I mean, when everybody else, when we've got these kings around him in his era and who preceded him, and they're laying siege to a city for 3 years, Alexander basically took what to him was his world. He turned it upside down, reshaped it, recreated it, redesigned it in his own image in about 10 years. The whole world. Astounding. This blitzkrieg, lightning warfare of Alexander is just astounding in world history. For the Deeper Look study guide that I've created for this series, it's number 228 on Mighty Conquerors. For this series, I actually will give you greater detail on the lightning warfare of Alexander the Great. He was the son of Philip of Macedon, a chieftain of one region, one territory, one province, the Greek peninsula region. That's all. Philip of Macedon and his wife Olympias, they bore this son probably 356 before Jesus, something like that, at Pella. When Alexander was just a young man, you know, just past 20, his father was assassinated. It was at that point that Alexander ascended to the leadership of Macedon. But unlike his father, he wasn't satisfied with just maybe grabbing the next county over, the next village over, or something like this. He looked to the horizon and had no intention to stop. He began a war, first of all, of unification of all these city-states, etc., of the Greek peninsula. The unification, he crossed the Hellespont. And, of course, historically, his horse has been known as Bucephalus. He went riding on Bucephalus for this war of unification. In less than 5 years. Now, remember, there are records in the Bible of people laying siege to one city for 5 years. In less than 5 years, he had subjugated

all of Greece, all of Syria, all of Philistia, and Egypt in less than 5 years. Unstoppable. When he got to Egypt, he decided he wanted to create a new capital city. And of course, being who he was, he named it after himself, Alexandria. Alexandria in Egypt, which was a major city throughout ancient times after its creation there. And of course, it still exists in Egypt today, but it was a huge player in the world of the Bible era, Alexandria in Egypt. This dream of Hellenization, of taking the Hellenistic philosophy, viewpoint, thinking, language, culture, taking his Greek viewpoint across the map, was this burning passion of Alexander. He was going to Hellenize the world. And he, as a result, he had somewhat, unlike the barbarians around him, and that, of course, is a Greek term. I've heard various scholars argue about the meaning of barbarian. And one of the angles that some people say is barbarkians, people who are like dogs, barbarkians, okay, that everybody else is less. These barbarians. And since Alexander considered himself, his culture, his philosophy, etc., he considered the heritage of his Greek world to be so much more enlightened than everybody around him, all the pagan filth around him, all the hoi polloi, the great unwashed. He decided that he was going to also have an enlightened occupation of the world, that he wasn't going to play the role, say, that the Assyrians had in the Bible, where they had been so brutal in their dominance when they took over nations, etc. He was going to have an enlightened occupation because, you know, after all, I mean, the Greeks, above all things, they honored one thing, and that was wisdom. Brutality is not wisdom. Subjugating nations by brute force, he saw as being unwise. And so there was going to be an enlightened occupation as he headed to the east. He went from Egypt out of Alexandria, moving toward the horizon, toward Babylon. He went through the remnant of Persia. And of course, you came to this massive battle, this one, the Battle of Issus is sometimes referred to, this one massive battle against the remnant of the Medo-Persian Empire, which was still in existence at the time. They were still the dominant ones who had taken over for the Babylonians. This man, he came up with 1/10 the military force of the Persians in front of him, and sent them running home with their tail between their legs. I mean, he routed with 10% the strength of the army. The world had never seen a warrior like this. Eventually, he went, continued east. Alexander continued east. He came all the way to the Indus River. I mean, we're talking India. And their disease got him. Many historians historically have believed that he contracted malaria from one of the mosquitoes there. Recognizing that he was a very sick boy, this young man turned and started heading back, hoping to get back to Alexandria, hoping to get back west before he died. He didn't make it. In fact, one of the descriptions that we find historically of the funeral procession of Alexander is just astounding. I mean, it went for months and months and years, this funeral procession. One of the great mysteries of ancient history is the burial site of Alexander. Where did he get buried? Some have purported in Alexandria. Some have purported that his body never made it all the way to Alexandria. Some have purported that actually his body was absconded and taken back to Greece, up to Macedon. And I mean, it is an unknown of history to really, really understand where he was eventually buried. Now, his role in the Bible story, of course, is that he turned the world into a Greek world. And between the lines, I have often said, as we've considered some of the history, the background of the world of Jesus, that it is absolutely cogent. It is so terribly integral to understand what's going on in the world of Jesus, to have the background of knowing this man, Alexander, and what he did to the world, what he brought into the biblical story. Josephus gives a rather disputed account about Alexander having a prophetic kind of dream, and he confronted, supposedly when he went through Jerusalem, he confronted the high priest whose name was Yadua at the time, according to Josephus, and supposedly he even gave deference and reverence somewhat to the high priest, and the high priest assured him that

0: an interplay with a gentleman who died a few years ago, but W.D. Davies, who was a giant in understanding the Greco-Roman world, the Second Temple era, world-renowned in this. And we discussed this, and my question to Dr. Davies, because he honestly did not believe that the writings of Daniel were known at all in the era of Jesus. And he used Momigliano, a great Jewish scholar of the time, also as somewhat the source. And I read Momigliano's book called Alien Wisdom. And actually, I think it was on page 60. To me, the logic fell apart. But one of the questions you have to ask yourself about the New Testament era is, how could John the Baptist or others speak so convincingly with the phrase, "The time is at hand, the time is at hand," if they knew nothing of the prophecies of Daniel? Because Daniel's the one who gives the specifics to a time frame. In Daniel chapter 7, we find a winged leopard with four heads and four wings. It represents Alexander. In Daniel chapter 8, we've got a goat running from the west, covering the whole earth, not even touching the ground. He's running so fast, with a notable horn that gets smashed up against the twin empire of Medo-Persia. And when the horn breaks, four others rise in its place. I mean, all of these things reveal God's control in history and understanding of history, so much so that this Greek world dominates the Bible world for about 450 years, and it can give you confidence that God really is in charge. Let's pray. Father, we thank you that even above somebody as giant as Alexander, you're still there on the throne. You're in control of things, and this gives us comfort. This we pray in the name of your Son. Amen. Hello there, good friend. We've created a new website for you, and it's yours. We'd love to have you visit us there and take any of these resources. You use them. Our gift. It's given to you. G-I-V-E-N, the number two, U-Y-O-U.com. Thank you so much for enjoying Between the Lines, and blessings on you.
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0: 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Surprising news about your great-great-grandfather. Next on today's Creation Moment. And now, here's our Creation Moment host, Ian Taylor.
1: Has your great-great-grandfather been born yet? If he hasn't, he's not your great-great-grandfather. This might seem like a silly question, but when it comes to the claimed evolutionary fossil evidence for man's evolution, our claimed great-great-grandfather has turned up in the wrong period of history. A redating of Homo erectus fossil skulls discovered in 1931 and 1933 has brought these supposed human evolutionary ancestors squarely into modern history. This dating is supported by the geological setting in which they were found. In fact, two excavation sites right next to each other yielded both modern humans and Homo erectus remains. The most likely age for the Homo erectus remains were 27,000 years before present. You must remember, though, that these are evolutionary years. But what it means is that Homo erectus and human beings like us lived at the same time. This is so troubling to scientists who believe in evolution that they tried several tactics to avoid the problem. First, they argued that human fossils were not in the same geological layer as the Homo erectus remains. But photographs contradicted this claim. Then they argued that the human remains must have washed into the area from higher ground. But the good condition of the human remains and the related bones ruled this out. In other words, Homo erectus offers no support for human evolution, and another attempt to contradict God's word about our special creation falls into failure.
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1: Back to Genesis with Dr. John Morris, scientist and creation researcher with the Institute for Creation Research. Dr. Morris, is any progress being made in cloning attempts?
2: Chris, there is a lot of work in cloning going on these days, but all is not so rosy in clone land. Often when clones are born, they exhibit diseases which normally are restricted to older specimens. For instance, Dolly the sheep, the first mammal cloned, died of old age about the same time as her mother died of old age. Recently, four cloned pigs all died of old age-related diseases within 6 months of being born. This should make us stop and think before cloning humans. Are we going to have elderly babies? It's not really known yet. There are a lot of good reasons not to go ahead with human cloning. This is just one of them. It's best to go back to Genesis and recognize that humans are created in the image of God and therefore deserve protection.
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4: With SRN News, I'm Jason Walker. Darlene Graham advancing to a runoff in South Carolina in the primary for her brother's seat in the Senate. She was appointed to fill in the remaining months of his current term after his death last month. And a who's who of conservative South Carolina politicians also competing for the rare prize of a Senate seat. Representative Ralph Norman, who finished second, will face off against Graham coming up in about 2 weeks. Still up for grabs, Wisconsin's Democratic primary for the governor's chair. Another high-profile clash between Francesca Hong and David Crowley in that race. At this hour, still too close to call. Rough weather in parts of Illinois, Ohio, Indiana. Thunderstorms there cutting power to hundreds of thousands. One person has been killed.
5: Ohio's Governor Mike DeWine warned residents about the severe weather sweeping eastward.
6: We are in a very dangerous weather situation that really involves all of Ohio. Flooding danger is going to continue to go up for a while.
5: Near Chicago, tornado sirens sounded and flights were temporarily suspended Tuesday at the city's two major airports. More than 780,000 customers in Illinois, Indiana, and Ohio lost power. Footage shows damaged roofs, flooded roads, and trees tangled in power lines. 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I'm Jennifer King.
4: In Colombia, crews there still searching through the rubble after that powerful earthquake earlier in the week has left

0: several thousand people missing. The death count right now stands at 181. Hundreds more have been injured. Shares mostly higher in Asia and U.S. futures edging higher while oil prices have advanced. South Korea's Kospi Index jumped 4%. This is SRN News.
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0: Oklahoma Republican Senator James Lankford has introduced the Military Chaplains Modernization Act of 2026. Here's Richard Boyd.
2: The bill would guarantee chaplains can worship, counsel, preach, and offer prayer according to their sincerely held religious beliefs without censorship or retaliation. And it would prohibit commanders from requiring chaplains to perform religious acts contrary to those beliefs. The measure follows past cases where chaplains were removed or disciplined after expressing biblical views on marriage, sexuality, or transgender service. And it's backed by multiple Republican senators. Richard Boyd reporting.
0: A new report warns ongoing armed conflicts are weakening protection for people of faith around the world. Now, this study says mass migration and the rise of religious nationalism continue to add new pressures on religious communities. This is SRN News. Look at the key numbers on Wall Street.
3: Stocks pulled a bit lower from their records on Wall Street while oil prices kept bouncing around amid uncertainty about when crude oil can flow freely from the Middle East again. The S&P 500 fell 0.3% Tuesday. It was the second modest drop in a row for the index since it set an all-time high last week. The Dow lost 184 points. That's about 0.3%. The Nasdaq Composite sank 0.6%. Brent crude rose about 1% to settle a bit below $89 a barrel. Treasury yields eased in the bond market. The yield in the 10-year Treasury fell to 4.70%. Seth Sutel, New York.
0: Vietnamese aerospace company VinSpace signing a deal with SpaceX to launch its first satellites next year. Satellites will fly on a SpaceX transporter rideshare mission. More details, srnnews.com.
4: How do we know if we're loving Christ as we should? Jesus gives us a great guideline. In John chapter 14, verse 23, he said, "All those who love me will do what I say. My Father will love them, and we will come to them and live with them." John chapter 14, verse 23.

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1: Almost 2,000 years ago, a very strange thing happened. Sunday came 3 days late. I'll be back in a moment with the amazing facts.

Hello, this is Joe Cruz and the Amazing Facts broadcast, Facts Which Affect You. In our last broadcast, we learned that the old covenant which vanished away was not the Ten Commandments, as so many people have believed. It was an agreement whereby the nation of Israel promised to faithfully obey every one of God's commandments. When they failed in doing so because they were seeking to do it in their own strength, God set up a new covenant based on His promises to help them obey. That new covenant was ratified by the shedding of His own blood.

God at the time he was crucified. Now, since a new covenant was ratified by the blood of Christ, it obviously could not have gone into effect until after Jesus died on the cross. Now, this crucial fact must never be overlooked, friends. Eternal life or death could hinge upon the proper understanding of this key point. Paul wrote in Hebrews 9, 16 and 17, "For where a testament is, there must also of necessity be the death of the testator. For a testament is a force after men are dead. Otherwise, it is of no strength at all while the testator liveth." Now, please keep in mind, friends, that the word testament is exactly the same as the word covenant. Only after a man's last will and testament has been ratified by his death can the provisions be carried out. In the same way, Christ's covenant or testament would begin to operate just as soon as he had confirmed the covenant by his death at Calvary. Now, another text leaves no question on this issue. We find it in Galatians 3:15. "Brethren, I speak after the manner of men. Though it be but a man's covenant, yet if it be confirmed, no man disannulleth or addeth thereto." Now, here Paul is simply saying that after a man's death, his will or covenant can't be changed. Not one addition can be made after the death of the testator. The covenant stands forever exactly as it stood when that man died. Now, after the death of Christ, no change whatsoever could be made in his provisions to save mankind. The conditions were all sealed and ratified by the shedding of his blood. Every requirement had been laid down clearly by the perfect pattern of his sinless life, and provision had been made for the writing of his magnified law by the Holy Spirit upon the minds of all true believers. Now, under the terms of that new covenant, not one soul would be left to struggle helplessly against the powerful urges of a fallen nature. "Where sin abounded, grace did much more abound," Romans 5:20. Eternal promises rooted in the changeless nature of God himself would provide power to overcome every inherited and cultivated weakness. No wonder the Bible emphasizes the better promises of this glorious new agreement. Now, it's easy to understand some of the things Jesus did just before he died. For example, why did he institute the Lord's Supper before his body had been broken? On that Thursday night before his agonizing death on Friday, Jesus met with his disciples in that upper room. And holding the cup in his hands, he said, "This is my blood of the New Testament, which is shed for many for the remission of sins." Matthew 26:28. Now, isn't it curious that Christ would say those words before his blood had actually been shed? He was commanding a memorial for an event which had not even happened yet. Why did he do that? Because it had to be introduced before his death in order to come under the new covenant. You see, nothing could be added after his death, after the death of the testator. But now let me come back to the story that I started to tell at the beginning of this series. I had just finished preaching on the subject of the Sabbath in one of my evangelistic meetings. As I stepped off the platform to go to the rear to greet the people as they left, three young men blocked my way in the aisle. One of them addressed me in quite a loud voice, loud enough to cause about 50 people near the front of the auditorium to stop and listen. And he said, "Brother Joe, we were disappointed tonight with the way you put us back under the old covenant. Don't you realize we're living under the new covenant now and should keep Sunday instead of the Sabbath?" Well, now, even though most of the congregation were leaving the building, the group near the front gathered closer to hear all that the young men were saying. It was obvious that I would have to take the time to answer this trio's challenging question. As I suspected, they turned out to be young seminarians in training at some local Bible college, and they eagerly held their Bibles in their hands and waited triumphantly for me to answer. Now, usually I don't like to debate controversial matters in a public forum for fear of stirring combative natures, but there seemed no way of avoiding this matter of dealing with these ministerial students. Anyway, they had my path completely blocked, and the circle of listeners looked at me expectantly for some explanation. "Well," I suggested, "it seems as though you've studied the subject of the covenants very deeply." "Oh," they said, "we know all about the covenants. We've studied it very, very much." I said, "Good. You undoubtedly know what the old covenant was and when it was instituted." "Oh, yes," one of them said quickly. "It was all started at Mount Sinai." And I said, "How was it ratified?" And without a moment's hesitation, one of them answered and said, "By the sprinkling of the blood of an ox." "Very good," I said. "And how was the new covenant ratified?" And all three of them answered at once and said,

by the blood of Jesus on the cross. Well, I commended the young men for their knowledge of the Scriptures and asked them to read me then two verses out of their own Bibles, Hebrews 9:16 and Galatians 3:15. Well, they responded eagerly to the invitation and read the verses, commenting on each one after reading. And here's what one of them said. He said, "We agree that the new covenant did not go into effect until after Jesus died. And nothing can be added or taken away after he was crucified on the cross, because that ratified it." And all of them nodded their heads emphatically, agreeing on that point. I said, "All right, now you must answer two more questions for me. Here's the first one, and you must think carefully to give me the correct answer. When did Sunday keeping begin?" Well, there was a moment of shocked silence, and then another moment of silence. And then the boys looked at each other, and then they looked down at their feet, and then back at me, and I sort of gently prodded them for the answer. I said, "Now, surely you can tell me the answer to this question. You've known all the others, and you've answered correctly. When and why do you think people began keeping Sunday?" Well, finally, one of them said, "Well, we keep Sunday in honor of the resurrection of Jesus." And I said, "Then I must ask you my last question. How could Sunday keeping be a part of the new covenant? You just stated that nothing could be added after the death of Jesus. Jesus died Friday, and he rose on Sunday. If Sunday was added after Jesus died, it could never be a part of the new covenant, could it?" Well, the three young men shuffled their feet and looked helplessly around, and one of them said, we'll study into that and talk to you later. And then they fled from that auditorium as fast as they could go. And I can assure you also that they never returned to talk further about the covenants. Listen, friends, the fact is that Sunday keeping, even if it had started on the day of the resurrection, would have been 3 days too late to get into the new covenant. Both Bible and history prove that Sunday was never observed by the Apostolic Church. It was added much, much later as a result of the gradual apostasy which developed in that early centuries of the Church and which culminated in the pagan accommodation of Constantine in 330 A.D. Millions of modern church members regard Sunday as a sacred day which memorializes the resurrection of Christ. Now, it's certainly true that Jesus rose on the first day of the week, but nowhere in the Bible are we commanded to keep that day holy. Events such as the crucifixion and resurrection should mean much to every Christian, but not one intimation is given in the Bible for observing either Friday, the day of his crucifixion, or Sunday, the day of his resurrection. The only day ever commanded for weekly worship is the seventh day of the week, the same Sabbath Jesus kept during creation week, and the same one that he kept while he was here on the earth, and the same one that he will keep with his people throughout all eternity, according to Isaiah 66. Well, the very strongest reason for rejecting Sunday worship is that it was not included in the new covenant requirements, which were ratified by the death of Jesus. If Christ had desired his resurrection to be memorialized by Sunday keeping, he could have introduced it on that same Thursday night of the Last Supper. Then it would have become a part of the new covenant, along with the communion service and foot washing. Jesus did not hesitate to command the observance of his death, even though it had not yet taken place. And just as easily, he could have commanded the observance of his resurrection, which was still future, in order that it might become a new covenant requirement. But he did not, and no one else ever did since that time either. And Paul's prophecy began to be fulfilled about that apostasy that was going to take place and the departure that would take place after he left the scene. He spoke also of a falling away that would lead to the enthronement of Antichrist in 2 Thessalonians 2, 3 and 4. But true it is that no hint of any change of the law is given in the Scriptures. The unchangeable moral law was preserved in both the Old and the New Covenants as the perfect revelation of God's will. Now, friends, with this background, we're now prepared to examine Galatians 4. Many people have been confused over the allegory Paul used here to illustrate the Old and the New Covenants. Here's the way he described it. "For it is written that Abraham had two sons, the one by a bondmaid, the other by a free woman. But he who was of the bondwoman was born after the flesh, but he of the free woman was by promise. Which things are an allegory, for these are the two covenants, the one from the Mount Sinai, which gendereth the bondage, which is Hagar, for this Hagar is Mount Sinai in Arabia, and answereth to Jerusalem, which now is and is in bondage with her children." That's in Galatians.

a son by his wife Sarah, but because she was almost 90 years old, neither of them really believed such a thing could happen. Sarah knew that her womb was dead and that she was long past the age for bearing children. So she suggested that her husband take Hagar, her handmaid, and have a child by her. It seemed the only way to rescue God from an impossible promise. And after a while, Abraham yielded to this faith-saving device, and he had a child by Hagar. Now here's an exact illustration of the Old Covenant principle of we will do. Abraham tried to work it out in the flesh, according to human effort and planning. The whole arrangement failed just as surely as the Old Covenant promises failed, because there was no dependence on divine power. God did not even recognize Ishmael as a promised seed. Now, when Isaac was born, it was a miracle. God actually created a new life out of a biologically barren womb. The physical impossibilities yielded to the supernatural creative power of God. And Isaac perfectly represents a principle of the new covenant relationship based upon a new birth experience, which begets the life of the Son of God in everybody that believes. The natural physical womb of Sarah was totally incapable of producing any fruit. In the same way, the natural carnal body and mind of a sinner cannot bring forth the fruit of obedience. When God used his power to create a new life within Sarah, the impossible happened and she bore a son. When God uses his power to create new life in the soul, the impossible happens again. A human being becomes spiritual and obedient. Isaac was born after the flesh, or rather after the spirit and not after the flesh. Ishmael was born after the flesh. Because man is carnal and weak in the flesh, he has no power to obey God. It's only when he is born again and converted and comes under the new covenant of having the law written into his heart that he becomes spiritual and able to obey the commandments of God. Well, there's just enough time to urge you to write for the book, Why the Old Covenant Failed. It's free and it contains all the information that we've been studying during the past 2 days. Be sure to ask for the book on the two covenants when you write, because that will cover the subject completely, all the material we presented in these days of study together. And now, this is Joe Cruz saying goodbye for today.

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He cried out, Allah, show me the way of salvation. Not just once, not for just a month or year, but for 40 years. Cast yourself in. Ahmad, an African Muslim, cried out 5 times a day for 40 years, Allah, show me the straight path. Then it happened. As he was standing on his porch one evening, a light from heaven came into him. He knew it was Jesus. The next day, he went to a pastor's home to get a Bible. As soon as he got home, Ahmad started reading in Genesis, then Exodus, then Leviticus. When he didn't see Jesus' name, he thought he'd been deceived. So he gathered some firewood, laid the Bible on the firewood, and was about to burn it. Then he heard a voice, put your finger in. He put his finger in the Bible and opened to Jesus' words, I am the way, the truth, and the life. No one comes to the Father except through me. Ahmad knew that his heart cry had finally been answered. His 40-year search was over as he put his trust in Jesus. Jesus is building his kingdom in the Muslim world. Join him. Find out how. FrontiersUSA.org.

0: Hi, this is Johnny Erickson Tada of Johnny and Friends. 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
3: How do we know if we're loving Christ as we should? Jesus gives us a great guideline. In John chapter 14, verse 23, he said, "All those who love me will do what I say. My Father will love them, and we will come to them and live with them." John chapter 14, verse 23.

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2: Our topic tonight is When Michael Stands Up. It's the beginning of deliverance for God's people. And that's good news. At that time, and you should ask, what time is that time? We'll get to that. Michael shall stand up, the great prince who stands watch over the sons of your people. And there shall be a time of trouble such never was since there was a nation even to that time. You've got it again. And at that time, three times, at that time your people shall be delivered, everyone who is found written in the book. And many of those who sleep in the dust of the earth shall awake, some to everlasting life, some to shame and everlasting contempt. Those who are wise shall shine like the brightness of the firmament, and those who turn many to righteousness like the stars forever and ever. Now verse 4. But you, Daniel, shut up the words and seal the book until the time of the end. Many shall run to and fro, and knowledge shall increase. Now people talk about there's been a massive increase of knowledge. Yeah, there has been. But many Bible scholars

scholars actually believe we're talking about a massive increase of knowledge on this sealed chapter of Daniel. And that people would be running back and forth in the scriptures to study and to understand it, which is exactly what we're doing together here. And so in a way, I actually believe we are part of the fulfillment of Daniel 12, verse 4, even as we go. And I've been in the last year in probably about a dozen countries teaching pastors and other people Daniel 11, so maybe it does mean a little bit of travel involved in it as well. But man, we've got exciting times to live in. Now let's unpack this a little bit. In Daniel 11, 44 and 45, you have the last warning message from God's remnant out of Islam and Christianity, tidings from the east and the north. It results in the king of the north becoming angry and trying to destroy them, but instead the king of the north ends. But it doesn't tell us how he goes down. It just says he goes down and nobody can help him. But at that time, Michael stands up. Oh, at the same time the king of the north is going down, and he's attacking God's people and goes down, Michael stands up, who's the one who watches over and protects God's people. Ah, so if the king of the north is attacking God's people, don't be surprised if something happens to protect them at that time. And at that time, there's a time of trouble and tribulation, which is the same as the plagues in Revelation 16. And in Revelation 16, the beast, the papacy, which is the same as the king of the north, comes to its end at the end of the plagues. And it's at that time that Jesus delivers his people and the king of the north is destroyed. So the phrase at that time is telling you there's an overlap between the first three verses of Daniel 12 over the last two verses of 45. Anytime Daniel has something that's not exactly sequential, he gives you a hint in the text. In this case, it's at that time, that time, at that time. You see, Daniel always takes the current king of the north all the way to its end, and then he picks up the next king of the north. And what we're going to find, the last counterfeit king of the north is the papal-led king of the north. And the final king of the north is God. He's the true one. And once he gets rid of the papacy, he's now going to focus on what God does. So we're getting to the deliverance, the good news side of this. Tonight we're going to look at two questions. Who is Michael and what does it mean when he stands up? So Michael in Daniel 12:1 is the great prince who watches over God's people. In Daniel 10:21 we have Michael, your prince. In Daniel 9:25 we have Messiah the prince, who in verse 27 confirms the covenant, which would make him the prince of the covenant in Daniel 11:22. Now, what do these princes have in common? Messiah the prince, prince of the covenant, and Michael the prince. Let me tell a story. Joshua is leading the children of Israel into Canaan, and their first challenge is Jericho. And right before they attack, Joshua goes out to spy on Jericho himself. And he meets somebody out there at night, and he whips out his sword and he says, "Are you for us or against us?" And whoever it is says, "Neither, but as commander of the Lord's army." Joshua, take off your sandal, you're on holy ground. This is the same being that talked to Moses. And he worships. Oh, you're not supposed to worship anybody but God. But this being that he bowed down and worshiped is the same word as Michael the great prince. Now, there's a theologian, Dr. Francis Nigel Lee, professor emeritus of systematic theology and church history at Queensland Presbyterian Theological Seminary. This guy says the following. The dominant pre-medieval view was that Jesus, the second person of the triune God himself, is the angel of the Lord, or Michael. This mainline traditional view of the early church was rediscovered by the Protestant Reformation and stressed also by Calvin, Luther, and later by Matthew Henry, etc. Did you catch that the early church taught that Michael is Jesus Christ?
The Reformers.

Peter's taught that Michael is Jesus Christ. Now, John Calvin, one of the major reformers, he had a study Bible called the Geneva Study Bible. You can get a Geneva Study Bible. I got one of the really old ones off a friend's shelf one time. I just opened it up, went to Daniel 12, verse 1. It talks about Michael. I looked at the bottom of the page and see what the study notes say. You know what it says? Michael is Jesus Christ. John Calvin. So I checked, and Dr. Lee from Queensland Presbyterian Theological Seminary is correct. So the early church and the reformers taught that Michael is Jesus, which is interesting because the word Michael means who is like God. And Jesus said, if you've seen me, you've seen the Father. Now there's a bunch of interesting ties going on here. Who changed this understanding that Michael is Jesus to Michael is just a created angel? Would it surprise you to find out the papacy did it? Dr. Lee again. It was only with and after Pope Gregory the Great, who died in 604, that later scholastics such as Thomas Aquinas systematized an alternative view. Thus it became the view of the medieval church that the angel Lord is merely a created archangel called Michael and not the divine Michael Christ, as the one and only archangel and uncreated leader of all created angels is in Daniel 12:1, 1 Thessalonians 4:16, Jude 9, and Revelation 12:7 and following. Notice this is not a Seventh-day Adventist teaching. He's definitely a Presbyterian. But there are many Bible scholars who are willing to check into the text and the history, and they find the same thing. And like I said, I checked it and found it to be true. And I found in Martin Luther's writings where he taught the same thing. But okay, that's the history. What about the Bible text? That's what really counts, right? Let's take a look. Remember Exodus when Moses meets God at the burning bush? You nod your heads, but that's not exactly the way it reads. And the angel of the Lord appeared to Moses in a flame of fire in the midst of the bush. That was the angel of the Lord, which is the same as Michael. But then it says God called to him from the midst of the bush. It's the angel of the Lord in the bush, but God's in the bush. Now that makes sense if Jesus is the one in the bush and Jesus is God. All right? And God called to him from the midst of the bush and said, Moses, Moses, do not draw near this place. Take your sandals off your feet, for the place where you're standing is holy ground. Just like Joshua got from the commander of the Lord's host, the Tsar, which is what Michael is. And God said to Moses, I am whom I am. Well, who claimed to be the I am? John 8, Jesus said to them, most assuredly I say to you, before Abraham was, I am. Then they took up stones to throw at him. Well, but Jesus is God, so he can say, I am. Other angels of the Lord, Jesus appearances. In Exodus 14, it's the angel of the Lord that leads the children of Israel out of Egypt in a pillar of cloud and pillar of fire. In 1 Corinthians 10, it says Jesus is the one that led them out of Egypt in the pillar of cloud. Now, again, that makes sense if Jesus is the angel of the Lord and God. All right, Zechariah 3, 1 and 2. I think that's the one that says, why do you ask my name? My name is wonderful. But that was the angel of the Lord that said that. Who is it that makes the covenant with the children of Israel on Mount Sinai? God did, right? But Judges 2, 1 says it was the angel of the Lord that made the covenant with Israel on Mount Sinai. Again, all this makes sense if Jesus is God and he's the angel of the Lord. Some of you are going, what? Hang on, hang on. It's going to get good. John 5, 26, New Testament information. For as the Father has life in himself, so he's granted the Son to have life in himself. Do not marvel at this, for the hour is coming in which all who are in their graves will hear his voice and come forth. Who's the one that calls the dead to life? Jesus is, right? He's the resurrection and the life in Revelation.
those who have done good to the resurrection of life.

those who have done evil to the resurrection of condemnation. 1 Thessalonians 4. For the Lord himself will descend from heaven with a shout, with the voice of an archangel. When Jesus shouts, it's the voice of the archangel. Jesus and the archangel are the same. And with the trumpet of God, and the dead in Christ will rise first. New Testament. So I come to this simple conclusion. Michael is Jesus, the divine messenger, who is like God, for he is God. Second person of the Trinity or Godhead, he is not a created angel, but commander, the one over the angels, and he's the one over the angels because he created them. He is our Messiah, the great prince of the covenant. He is also the creator and life giver, the great I am, who will raise the dead to life at his return. I am not diminishing Jesus Christ in one bit, because Jesus is God. If I was to say Jesus is the Lamb of God, does that mean I think he's a four-footed animal? That's a symbolic name. If I say Jesus is the rock, do I think he's a chunk of mineral? He's the foundation of everything. If he's the Rose of Sharon, a flower? No, but his character is beautiful. Somebody told me the other day how many names there were for Jesus. Where are you? How many names are there? 132. There's a lot of names for Jesus. This is one of them. And here's the really important thing. Every time Jesus shows up as Michael, Satan loses really badly. And remember, in Daniel 11:44, the king of the north goes out to destroy and annihilate God's people. But Michael stands up. Satan gets defeated instantly afterwards. That's good news, isn't it? I am so glad that Jesus knows how to handle Satan. I'm going to tell you one other thing now. In Revelation 12, Michael and his angels drive Satan and his angels out of heaven. So Jesus leads the armies of heaven and forces Satan out. And I can just picture Satan say, yeah, Jesus, you're really tough when you've got more angels than I've got. And then Jesus leaves all his angels in heaven. And he comes down to this earth as a baby to take on Satan's turf. Oh, is Jesus courageous? You talk about being behind enemy lines. That was Jesus as a baby. So I like it when Jesus shows up as Michael. Satan loses. I can't wait. But what does it mean when Jesus stands up? It could mean he's all done. We got done with the meal and we got up and left. On the other hand, if I offended you really bad, some of you would get up and walk out. You got upset. Well, here's the truth. Jesus is all done with something and he's upset. He's upset because his kids are getting attacked. And he's not going to put up with it. Now, we're going to look at some related texts in Daniel 7 and 8. Daniel 7 first. After this, I saw in the night visions, and behold, a fourth beast, dreadful and terrible, exceedingly strong. That's Rome. It had 10 horns, breakup of Rome. I was considering the horns, and there was another horn, a little one, coming up among them, rays of the papacy, before whom 3 of the first horns were plucked out by the roots. And there in this horn were eyes like the eyes of a man and a mouth speaking pompous words. I watched till the thrones were put in place, and the Ancient of Days was seated. Okay, folks, this is not Jesus. This is God the Father. I know that because of how Jesus identifies himself in this story. In the Gospels, he makes a reference to this one. We'll get to that in a bit. His, the Father's, God the Father, the Ancient of Days, his garment was white as snow, and the hair of his head was like pure wool. His throne was a fiery flame, its wheels a burning fire. A fiery stream issued and came forth from before him. 1,000 thousands ministered to him. 10,000 times 10,000 stood before him. The court was seated.
So the Ancient of Days is seated and the court is seated.

flame. As for the rest of the beast, they had their dominion taken away, yet their lives were prolonged for a season and a time. Every beast before the papacy, when it loses Babylon, there's still Babylon around. There's some leftovers. It continues for a bit. When the Persians are gone, yeah, they're there for a while. When the Greeks are done, yeah, I just visited a bunch of Greek cities a year ago. There still remains. Rome, yeah, been to Rome. There's Roman remains too. But the papacy, when it goes down, it gets cut off. There's nothing left. Everything's done. Because God's going to do that. It's not done by humans. Well, so I was watching in the night vision, and behold, one like the Son of Man. Jesus will say, that's him. Coming with the clouds of heaven. This isn't to earth. Look where he's going. He came to the Ancient of Days. So Jesus, heaven must be a big spot because he moves around in clouds. And they brought him near before him. Then to him was given dominion and glory and a kingdom that all the peoples, nations, and languages should serve him. This court gives Jesus authority to rule this earth. His dominion is an everlasting dominion which shall not pass away, and his kingdom the one which shall not be destroyed. Okay, maybe you're going to start seeing something. Ancient of Days, seated, judgment seated, Jesus comes in and joins with him. If seated means the beginning of a judgment, what do you think it means when Michael stands up? Oh, let's keep going. It was repeated for emphasis, but the court shall be seated, and they shall take away his, the little horn's, dominion to consume and destroy it forever. So this judgment sets up Jesus as the true king, and it condemns the little horn king of the north as the false one. So it has to happen before the fall of the king of the north. And out of one of them came a little horn. This is Daniel 8 now. This is parallel. That the Greek empire would be split into four winds. And out of one of those winds would come a little horn. Now in Daniel 8, the little horn represents both pagan and papal Rome, which grew exceedingly great towards the south, towards the east, and towards the glorious land. And both pagan and papal Rome extended in those ways. Pagan Rome comes into Jerusalem from the north. It just said they went southeast. They went east and dropped down on them from the north. So they were traveling south. In the Crusades, it's exactly the same thing. And it grew up to the host of heaven, and it cast down some of the host and some of the stars to the ground and trampled them. He even exalted himself as high as the prince of the host. Jesus is the commander of the Lord's army. And the papacy said they put themselves in place of Jesus. And by him, the daily sacrifices were taken away. The Catholic Church says, if you want forgiveness, come to our priest. Don't go to Jesus. Oh, my. It's exactly what this prophecy is talking about. And the place of his sanctuary was cast down because of transgression. An army was given over to the horn to oppose the daily sacrifices. And he cast truth down to the ground. So his daily sacrifices are the continual worship of God. And so the papacy attacks true worship. He did all this and prospered. Then I heard a holy one, and another holy one said to that certain one who was speaking, how long will the vision be concerning the daily sacrifices and the transgression of desolation? How long is he going to get away with it? The giving of both the sanctuary and the host to be trampled underfoot. And he said to me, for 2,300 days, then the sanctuary shall be cleansed. So he's going to get away with it for a while, but there's a time prophecy on it. Keep reading. So he came near where I stood, and when he came, I was afraid and fell on my face. But he said to me, understand, son of man, that the vision of this 2,300 days refers to the time of the end. Hey, when's the third conflict between Islam and Christianity? At the time of the end.

hey, we've got a time prophecy that has something to do with this. Let's take a look at it. What's this 2,300 days? Well, and the cleansing of the sanctuary. The cleansing of the sanctuary is going back to the Day of Atonement and the earthly sanctuary. That's explained in Leviticus 16. And believe it or not, it talks about Jesus there. For on that day, the priest shall make atonement for you to cleanse you. Well, who cleanses us? Jesus does, right? But keep going. That you may be clean from all your sins before the Lord. This is good news. Something Jesus does. It is a Sabbath of solemn rest for you, and you shall afflict your souls. It is a statute forever. And the priest who is anointed and consecrated to minister as priest in his Father's place. Who's the judge in that heavenly court? Well, God sat down in the judgment seat. But who comes in and joins him and takes over? Jesus does. It's laid right out there in the sanctuary service. A minister as priest in his Father's place shall make atonement and put on the linen clothes, the holy garments. Then he shall make atonement for the holy sanctuary. He shall make atonement for the tabernacle of meeting and for the altar. And he shall make atonement for the priest and for all the people of the assembly. Oh, remember that heavenly court is going to establish Jesus as king, and it's got to establish his people. That if he doesn't have a people, he's not a king. So this judgment is going to cleanse his people. It's going to set up Jesus and his people. So why does a sanctuary need cleansed? Well, when a sinner comes to the door, they confess their sins and they offer a sacrifice. Every one of those sacrifices from Adam and Eve onward represented Jesus, the Lamb of God that takes away the sin of the world. So when you're talking about the lamb, it's a sacrifice. When you're talking about Michael, it's when he doesn't act lamb-like. He comes in roaring like a lion. The sacrifice, the blood is brought in and sprinkled there before the veil. The altar of incense represents our prayers, taking our sins up to God or the people of Israel. Their sins go over to the most holy place. And that's the judgment seat. And all year long, the sins are piling up in there. And on the Day of Atonement, God cleansed the sanctuary of all those sins. He takes care of it. So the Israelite comes up over here to the door, confesses his sins, gives his sins to God, and he walks away free. It's God's problem to take care of it. What do you and I do? We confess our sins, we give it to God, because we can't do anything with it other than that. We give it to God, we walk away free, and it's God's problem to take care of it. See, it's still the same thing. So you have the sanctuary being cleansed in 2,300 days. There was a problem. In Daniel 8, it did not give a starting date. And the last part of Daniel 8 and all the first half of Daniel 9, Daniel is really upset because he can't figure out this vision. I mean, you try and figure out a time prophecy that doesn't have a starting point. It doesn't work very well, does it? And then halfway through Daniel 9, God says, hey, Daniel, an angel shows up and said, here you go. You want to understand the vision of 2,300 days? 77s are determined for your people. I don't know 2,300 days, so you give me 77s. Uh-oh. But this time he gives a starting point from the decree to rebuild Jerusalem, 457 BC. And the 70 weeks, 69 brings us to Jesus' baptism. He dies in the midst of the week. And right there, somewhere around 34 AD, Stephen is stoned. And Saul goes out to persecute Christians and becomes converted and becomes Paul. So that works. The 70 weeks, and if you run that one, you get 457 BC, 2,300 years, brings you to 1844. What does that have to do with anything? I used to think there was nothing on earth, it would just be in heaven, but I figured out after I studied Daniel 11, there is something on earth that helps prove this. Don't expect it to be in the earthly sanctuary. When Jesus died, he said it's finished, and the temple veil was torn in two from top to bottom. Jesus also said, behold, your house is left to you desolate. And that was in Matthew. Daniel in 9:27 said, he shall make it desolate even until the consummation. So when Jesus left the temple in 31 AD, it was desolate.

have been in that building, and if looks could kill, I'd be dead. There's some radical Muslims there that don't like an infidel walking around. But if you're lucky and you're there at a time there's no political disturbances going on, you can go up there on the Temple Mount. Interesting place. By the way, down along the Wailing Wall, there's a little tunnel off to the side, and I went back in that tunnel. And with my associate pastor that was traveling with me, and we're going back in there, and my associate nudges me, and he says, hey, look off to the side, but do it kind of out of the corner of your eye. And we have an Orthodox rabbi praying, and I don't know if you've ever watched an Orthodox rabbi praying, and I'm sure I'm not doing it right, but it looks something like this. But this rabbi was praying like this. He kept sticking his tongue out at us. Up there on top, if looks could kill, the Muslims would get us. This rabbi obviously didn't like us being down there. They both think we're infidels. It's like kindergartners worry about somebody's cooties. Except they've got guys with machine guns and grenade launchers standing around to kill anybody that starts killing somebody. And Jerusalem's an interesting place. It is caught in the middle. You know, there's a lot of Christians that are looking forward to the temple to be rebuilt. I have a question for those Christians. Why are you excited about blasphemy and hoping for blasphemy? What do you mean? If you were to reinstitute the sacrifices and offer animals in the place of the blood of Jesus Christ, what is it? It's going backwards. I'm not saying it's not going to be rebuilt. I'm also not saying it is. But if it is rebuilt, it's not God's temple. When Jesus left it, he said it's desolate. And Daniel said it's desolate till the consummation. But if this points us to 1844 as the time of the end, like it said, let's take a look. What we have is the three conflicts. 1, 2, 3. But if 1844 is the beginning of the judgment, did you just notice it landed in a very small window of time? That judgment has to start sometime between 1840 and when the papacy and Islam start returning to head into the third conflict. And it's just in the right spot to be between the second and third conflict of Islam and Christianity. If it was any direction this way, it wouldn't work. And if it was over here, it wouldn't work. But it is between the second and third. And any time after that, the third conflict can now happen. And interestingly, again, all the players came in the play. The French Revolution, the rise of the United States, papacy and Islam were already there. But the last two, the Allies, came into existence. And any time after 1844, this thing can explode. And it does. It's amazing. I learned so many things by drawing this chart. So what do we have? We have a judgment up in heaven where the little horn is doing his thing, thinking he's in charge. But he doesn't know he's getting judged in heaven. He's rising back to power. He thinks he's powerful. But what he doesn't know is Jesus being given the kingdom and the people. And as soon as he goes out to destroy and annihilate God's people, Jesus says, it's finished. He stands up. The judgment's over. And Satan is in big trouble. So the judgment starts in 1844. It ends when Jesus stands up. The heavenly court. Now you might say, is there any evidence in the New Testament for this? Oh, yeah, there is. Let's go there now. Revelation 14, 6 through 10. Then I saw another angel flying in the midst of heaven, having the everlasting gospel, to preach to those who dwell on the earth, to every nation, tribe, tongue, and people, saying with a loud voice, fear God and give glory to him, for the hour of his judgment has come. Okay, a lot of people say the judgment doesn't happen till after Jesus returns. But I want you to notice something. We have the judgment has come in this angel's message. But if you keep reading it, look what's still coming.

and worship him who made heaven and earth, the sea and the springs of water. And another angel followed, saying, Babylon has fallen, the great city, because she's made all the nations drink of the wine of the wrath of her fornication. Then a third angel followed, saying with a loud voice, if anyone worships a beast in his image and receives his mark on his forehead or on his hand, he himself shall also drink of the wine of the wrath of God. So sometime before all these end time events, the mark of the beast and all this stuff, the judgment starts somewhere earlier, and we can know the judgment has come. And we wouldn't know that unless we knew the time. But let's keep going in the New Testament. Who's the judge in the heavenly judgment? For the Father judges no one, but has committed all judgment to the Son, and has given him authority to execute judgment also because he is the Son of Man. In Daniel 7, it was the Son of Man who goes in and joins the Father. So the Father could be the judge, but he gives it to Jesus. Just like it said about the Day of Atonement in Leviticus 16. The Son takes the place of the Father. Acts 17. Truly, these times of ignorance God overlooked, but now commands all men everywhere to repent, because he's appointed a day. Oh, there's an appointed time for something, on which he will judge the world in righteousness by the man whom he's ordained. He has given assurance of this to all by raising him from the dead. That's Jesus. But the judgment had an appointed day, a starting point. Well, that was the 2,300 days. That's when the judgment was set. So we know Jesus is the judge. The accuser is Satan. Revelation 12:10, now salvation and strength and the kingdom of our God and the power of his Christ have come. For the accuser of our brethren, who accused them before our God day and night, has been cast down. Satan will tempt you to sin, and then he'll say, hey God, they just sinned. Kill them. The wages of sin is death. Is Satan your friend? Jesus, on the other hand, when we're tempted, he says, no, don't do it, don't do it. Through the power of the Holy Spirit, he's working it. That still small voice, don't do it. This sometimes gets really loud. Don't do it, don't do it. Oh man, you did it. And Jesus goes, I'll take the penalty if you'll let me. Who's your friend? Definitely not Satan. So here's the question. Why do we mess around with Satan so much? We kind of are slow learners, aren't we? Who's the defendant? You actually have a choice. You can have your record be on trial, or you can let Jesus take your place. Let me show you. 2 Corinthians 5:10. This was going to start sounding really bad, but it gets really sweet. For we must all appear before the judgment seat of Christ. Ah, Jesus is definitely the judge. That each one may receive the things done in the body according to what he has done, whether good or bad. Did you see that? You're going to be judged according to your works, whether good or bad. Oh, but aren't we saved by Jesus? It just said we're saved by works, didn't it? Or lost by works. Good or bad? Hang on, it's going to get really sweet. 1 Peter. For the time has come for judgment to begin at the house of God, and if it begins with us first, what will be the end of those who do not obey the gospel of God? Now, if the righteous one is scarcely saved, where will the ungodly and the sinner appear? Oh, so there is a way to get saved, because the wages of sin is death. If it's on my record, I'm in trouble, right? There is a way to get saved, but it begins with God's people, because they're the only ones who have hope of coming out of this judgment intact. If we don't accept Jesus, we've already condemned ourselves. Therefore, let those who suffer according to the will of God commit their souls to him in doing good as to a faithful creator. Are there people who are unjustly suffering in this world today? There's some people in Iran right now that didn't do anything to deserve what's happening to them. There were people burned at the stake. Here's a question. If you're ever put on trial for being a Christian, will there be enough evidence to convict you? I hope so. But there have been lots of people who were punished for being followers of Jesus. And if you're one of those, you can just know you can appeal to a much higher court. I mean a lot higher. The heavenly court. And look what's going to happen. Romans 8:1. There is therefore now no condemnation to those who are in Christ Jesus, who do not walk according to the flesh, but according to the Spirit.

Here's what's happening. The Bible says, well, it calls the Bible itself the Word of God, right? But Jesus is also the Word of God. So I'm going to let this Bible represent Jesus. And here's what happens. When I ask Jesus to forgive me, he takes my sinful record, let's say that was a list of my sins, and he takes my sins and covers them with his righteousness. Right? And when my name gets called in this heavenly judgment, because he's preparing all his people for his kingdom, he puts down his record. And Satan will go, you know, I remember on such and such a date he did something really bad. And Jesus goes, there's no sins in this record. Satan will go, Jesus, that's your record you're looking at. It sure looks pretty good to me, Jesus said. I'm going to sentence this guy to eternal life. You see, we are saved by works. And in the heavenly record, if you decide that you're not going to trust Jesus, your works will be laid down there and the wages of sin is death. But if you decide to trust in Jesus, his record will get laid down there and you're going to get sentenced to eternal life with him. You're either lost by your works or you're saved by his works. But the judgment is based on works. But if you're saved, it's sure not based on your works. It's all on Jesus. All right? It gets even better. In the heavenly court, we have a defense attorney. My little children, these things I write to you so that you may not sin. And if anyone sins, we have an advocate with the Father, Jesus Christ the righteous. So Jesus won't just take your place, he'll also be your defense attorney. The law is the Ten Commandments. We get that in James 2:10. For whoever shall keep the whole law and yet stumble in one point, he's guilty of all. For he who said, do not commit adultery, also said, do not murder. So if you do not commit adultery, but you do murder, you've become a transgressor of the law. So speak and do as those who will be judged by the law of liberty. So how can a law that says don't do this and don't do that be a law of liberty? If everybody in Australia was following God's law, what would it be like living here? You would never have to lock a car or a house. You could believe everything you're told, even during an election season. You don't believe everything you're told, do you? Because not everybody is following God's law. I've had some Christians tell me, you know, in heaven, God's law will be done away with. You know, if there was one person in heaven not following God's law, it wouldn't be heaven. It would become like here. So it is a law of liberty. Your real liberty when everybody else is acting like God. Jesus said, if you love me, keep my commandments, and I will pray the Father, and he will give you another helper, that he may abide with you forever, the Spirit of truth. And it's that helper who makes you able to follow his commandments. You can't do it on your own. The result of this judgment is reward or judgment. And behold, I'm coming quickly, and my reward is with me to give everyone according to his work. And when you read those things, remember, if you're trusting yourself, it's punishment. If you're trusting Jesus, you get rewarded according to his works. For if we sin willfully after we receive the knowledge of the truth, there no longer remains a sacrifice for sins, but a certain fearful expectation of judgment and fiery indignation, which will devour the adversaries. Remember I said the good news is God knows our hearts? The bad news is God knows our hearts. If we're willful about it, there is no forgiveness. But if we're not willfully sinning, well, there's no forgiveness until we ask forgiveness, okay? But if you ignorantly sin, God overlooks that one. He's really worried about those willful, rebellious sins. It starts in 1844 and stops just before the plagues. Remember Daniel 12:1. And at that time, Michael shall stand up, the great prince who stands watch over the sons of your people. And there shall be a time of trouble, such as never was since there was a nation even to that time.

That is the tribulation troubled times in Revelation. Revelation 22:11, do not seal the words of the prophecy of this book, for the time is at hand. He who is unjust, let him be unjust still. He who is filthy, let him be filthy still. He who is righteous, let him be righteous still. He who is holy, let him be holy still. There is a time when Jesus stands up. It's done. And the record is final. You're either trusting your works and lost, or you're trusting his works and saved. It's that simple. And there is no change once that judgment's over. But I want to tell you, this is really good news. I mean, fabulously good news. That is a rigged court in your favor. How is it rigged? Well, let's just suppose there was a big case that was coming out in Australia, and a judge is accused of a crime. But the judge says, okay, not only am I the defendant, it's going to happen in my courtroom, and I'm going to be the judge, and I'm the defense attorney too. How would you like to be the one prosecuting the case? The prosecutor, or however you call them here, says, judge, there was a crime. The defense attorney stands up and says, I object. The judge said, objection sustained, throw it out. Now somebody says, it's not nice to say it's a rigged court. Jesus paid the penalty to rig it. He died for your sins and mine. Satan doesn't stand a chance in this courtroom if we're trusting Jesus. If we're not trusting Jesus, we don't stand a chance in this courtroom. Here's the truth of this courtroom. It's the gospel in the courtroom. If you trust Jesus, you cannot lose. If you trust yourself, you cannot win. That is the gospel in the courtroom. Now it gets one step better. When Jesus comes back, he'll look at you and I if we're trusting in him. And he'll say something like this. Man, I can't wait to spend eternity with you. You've got a perfect record. I'm going to look at Jesus and I'm going to say, Jesus, you and I both know that's your record you're looking at, but thank you so very much. And it says, no one is saved by their works, by works, lest anyone should boast. And as we are saved by the works of Jesus, we can't say how wonderful we were and deserved it. Everyone in his kingdom will be saying, if it wasn't for Jesus, wouldn't be here. Would you like to hear people arguing about who is best throughout eternity? No. So all of us will just say, isn't Jesus wonderful? Does that sound better? God knows how to set things up, doesn't he? I want to point out another thing. If you were God, and you really love people, and he does, right? If you were God and you really love people, would you want to close this judgment when everyone will be righteous still or filthy still throughout eternity afterwards? Would you want to close that without getting their attention, to get them to trust you first? Now look what Jesus does, and God does. He lets the whole world go into a big battle between the global north and the global south. King of the north, king of the south. It's all predicted in prophecy. You know that it's happening in front of your eyes now. We have a man in here. He's worked at the same place for 30 some years. Never had a chance to have a conversation with people about Jesus. He's been looking for the opportunity. And today he got several of his coworkers because of what's happening in the Middle East. And he got to talk to him about Jesus and all kinds of stuff. Tell you, he's feeling pretty good tonight. It's wonderful when you get to talk about Jesus with people. It's getting their attention. And as radical Islam falls and modern Islam follows the King of the North, it opens up an opportunity when the Muslims are pretending to be Christians and the Marxist socialists are pretending to go along with the King of the North, those that are left. Nobody will kill you for a little bit as you share the gospel. And the gospel just goes like crazy, like it did in the Soviet Union in about 1990.

0: 90 for 2 years. Like it, I think, is about to happen in Iran. And it's going to go all over the world. And then the king of the north gets mad and goes out to destroy and annihilate God's people. But everybody's had the warning. They've seen the prophecy. They know God's word is true. It's now up to them to make the final decision. And Jesus says, oh, no, you don't. You don't take out my people. I'm coming to get them. And he stands up. It's good news for God's people. I told you that if you understood Jesus, prophecy is really good news. Now, if you don't trust Jesus, it's not quite so good. But I encourage you, trust in Jesus. And the good news is, you can't lose in the heavenly courtroom if you do. Make sure your name is written in the Lamb's Book of Life. Don't wait till later. If you haven't done it, do it now. Just ask him to forgive your sins and take over your life. You don't need me. You don't need anybody else. You can do that on your own anywhere. And keep leaving it to Jesus every day. And you're going to have an adventure with him. Let's bow our heads and pray. Dear Heavenly Father, thanks for setting up this really, really neat court system where we can't lose. That is, if we trust in you. So help us, each one, to trust in you. Never in ourselves. And Lord, it becomes clear that we are living in very pivotal times. Help us not to just trust you with our record, but to trust you with our life and our witness to share this message with other people. Because we know you love them. Help us to love them like you do. In Jesus' name I thank you. Amen.
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7: With SRN News, I'm Jason Walker. Rough weather in Illinois, Indiana, Ohio, and surrounding areas. Thunderstorms cutting power to more than 600,000 people in the Chicago area. Ohio Governor Mike DeWine says the weather contributed to a fatality in a small village east of Columbus, which has been mostly cut off by flash flooding.
8: Sadly, we have had one fatality in Roseville, one fatality that we're aware of. This was an individual who died simply because they could not, had an emergency, and they could not get to that individual.
7: Crews continue searching through the rubble in Columbia after that massive earthquake left thousands missing. The death count stands at 181. Major wildfire in western Canada forcing 20,000 people to evacuate. At least one person has been killed. President Trump says that since Iran is seeking compensation as part of any peace talks, well, he'll demand the same.
9: It's part of a larger pivot as President Trump looks to end the Iran war. The Washington Post reported on an elaborate White House ruse that was prompted by an Iranian assassination threat. The report said Mr. Trump secretly flew out of last month's NATO summit in Turkey on an alternate military aircraft while making it appear as though he was with the press pool on Air Force One. Mr. Trump says Iran is now on the cusp of financially collapsing, all part of a new strategy to bring the war to a close. Bernie Bennett in Washington.
7: Primary elections Tuesday in six states. In South Carolina, Senator Darlene Graham and Representative Ralph Norman will advance to a runoff later in the month. And in Wisconsin's Democratic primary, David Crowley has defeated Francesca Hong. SRN News.
10: 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So many of us fail to see ourselves as good enough. We think we're falling short of our culture's expectations and try to meet impossible goals about physical appearance. But hang on a second. We were made in God's image and likeness, exactly as He intended. And as the saying goes, God doesn't make junk. And in case we need an additional reminder, we read in Ecclesiastes chapter 3, verse 11, He has made everything beautiful. In its time. In God's eyes, we are all beautiful. 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

0: Thank you, and God bless you.
1: Religious leaders in Switzerland are raising concerns now after the government ended a long-standing clergy exemption from mandatory military service without consulting the church's first.
2: Switzerland's defense minister has apologized after church leaders were left out of discussions before clergy lost their traditional exemption from military service. Catholic and Protestant leaders criticized the move, saying it bypassed religious institutions on a matter directly affecting ministers. The policy change has sparked debate over religious freedom, freedom of conscience, and the government's relationship with faith communities. Questions remain about whether the exemption could be restored. Richard Boyd reporting.
1: Young Americans changing the way they practice religion, and it's reshaping family life. Once, women were more religious than men, but now it's just the opposite. Young women report the lowest commitment of any group. This is SRN News. More than 2,000 people are dead now in Congo's Ebola outbreak, the fastest growing on record. And health officials say the matter is getting worse by the day, as many in the region are nonchalant about the disease.
3: Congo government data shows a total of 4,381 confirmed Ebola cases, including 2,011 deaths, and as of Tuesday, just over 700 patients in admission and isolation. The WHO on Monday said the outbreak likely started in February, long before authorities detected it in one of Congo's most remote and vulnerable areas. Aid workers say the outbreak continues to outpace response. It's been expanding across the five provinces affected. Many health workers have gone on strike to protest lack of payment for their work since the outbreak was declared. I'm Charles Delezesma.
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4: How do we know if we're loving Christ as we should? Jesus gives us a great guideline. In John chapter 14, verse 23, he said, "All those who love me will do what I say. My Father will love them, and we will come to them and live with them." John chapter 14, verse 23.

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This is Max Lucado. A person with no input from God has the vibrancy of Shafter Lake. It languishes a few miles west of my West Texas hometown. Envision a brackish mud puddle the size of a football field. Unlike true lakes, Shafter has no pure source. No river fills to flow through it. Gas, oil, and salt water, puddle and fume, not a pleasant sight. The lake without an entrance or exit sinks. So does the life with no divine source. Hence the invitation of Jesus. If anyone thirsts, let him come to me and drink. Rivers of living water will brim and spill out of the depths of anyone who believes in me this way. Like a plant absorbs light from the sun, the believer absorbs spiritual power from the divine.

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2: My friend Mimi Wilson tells of a simple experience she once shared with her daughter Kendra. 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Well, it was just what Kendra needed. Some years later, Mimi was confiding in Kendra about a very difficult situation in her life. Kendra reached into her purse, brought out a bottle of lotion, and began rubbing it into her mother's hands. Neither had to say a word. It was a simple, reassuring gesture of love from daughter to mother. And you might find, like Mimi and Kendra, that a symbol of your love speaks even more loudly than words when the pressure is on.
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3: Hi, I'm Marty Michaels, and welcome to Heartbeat. We live in a culture obsessed with beauty. Not long ago, an 8-year-old girl and her mother appeared on Good Morning America to explain why the girl was receiving Botox injections. The child, who was a participant in child beauty pageants, believed she had wrinkles on her face, and she wanted them gone. The Bible says that man looks at the outward appearance, but the Lord looks at the heart. God's concern is who we are on the inside. Are we loving, caring, and just people? Most importantly, are we committed to Him? Heartbeat is brought to you by the Salvation Army.

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1: 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We need to be careful what we focus on. I've experienced the goodness of God, and I know you have too. When I focus my mind on who He is, my mind fills up with joy and peace. Yes, terrible things happen in our world, but we have a God who loves us. He sent His Son Jesus to save us, and our hope is in Him. I love Psalm 145 that says, "The Lord is righteous in everything He does. He is filled with kindness."
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10: SRN News, I'm Rich Thomason in Washington. Darlene Graham has advanced to a Republican primary runoff in South Carolina. Appointed by President Trump to complete the term of her late brother, Senator Lindsey Graham, Darlene Graham will face Congressman Ralph Norman in that special GOP runoff in a couple of weeks. In the Minnesota GOP governor's contest, MyPillow founder Mike Lindell falling short in his bid for the party nod. Lisa DeMuth won the Republican primary for governor in Minnesota. On the Democrat side, the Wisconsin governor's primary, the establishment-backed candidate, Milwaukee County Executive David Crowley, managing a razor-thin victory over his Democrat socialist challenger, Francesca Hong. The search for life in the rubble of Colombia's powerful earthquake is growing more desperate. Search teams racing the clock to locate survivors before it's too late.
11: With every rescue, there's renewed hope. Applause broke out when Diana Lucia was extracted from the rubble of a site in Cali, one of the worst affected cities. She was taken on a stretcher to a waiting ambulance. It had taken 16 hours to save her. Colombia's president, Abelardo de la Espriella, had hailed the rescue of another woman, Daniela Andrea Lago, in another badly hit city, Pereira. Some 200 people are still missing, and efforts to find them continue unabated. The first 72 hours of the search are crucial, a period that runs till Thursday morning local time.
10: That's a BBC's Danny Aberhart. President Trump confirms that he did slip away from Air Force One after a trip last month to Turkey. He says the Secret Service and the military wanted him on a different plane because of a threat. On Wall Street, Dow futures 60 points higher. The Nasdaq futures are up 212 points. This is SRN News.
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10: New study asks Americans how they feel about churches.
12: It comes from the Barna Group, and the big takeaway is that amongst the general public, small is better. The Barna poll finds 61% of Americans say they have a high level of trust in small, local houses of worship, compared to 31% who trust megachurches. People are a lot more likely to say they trust their local pastor than famous clergymen with a national profile. A lot of respondents put their level of trust in churches

0: right up there with family. Michael Harrington reporting.
1: More and more important social issues are being decided by state residents at the ballot box. In November, voters in almost every state will have the opportunity to amend the language of their state constitution. Abortion and transgenderism are frequently the object of referendums, and this fall will be no exception. In recent years, around 100 amendments have been voted on in each election cycle. This is SRN News. It was a close call for this high school athlete who discovered a little something extra in his protective headgear.
0: Can't blame a high school football player in Arkansas for being just a tad bit scared. He found a venomous snake inside his helmet. A 2-foot cottonmouth was discovered behind some padding and was rather reluctant to exit the helmet. Police officers poured water into the headgear to force the snake out and into a bag. The slithery little fellow was then taken to a wooded area and released. Jason Walker reporting.
1: Toyota is recalling 655,000 Camrys over a display error. They deactivate turn signals and other indicators. Most of the vehicles sold in the U.S. recall involves 508,000 2025 and 26 Camry hybrids. More details at srnnews.com.
2: How do we know if we're loving Christ as we should? Jesus gives us a great guideline. In John chapter 14, verse 23, he said, "All those who love me will do what I say. My Father will love them, and we will come to them and live with them." John chapter 14, verse 23.
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In Mark chapter 10, James and John have requested positions on the left and right of Christ in his glory. And he has replied, "This is not mine to give." Now we continue reading from the scriptures at Mark 10:41. Hearing this, the ten began to feel indignant with James and John. Calling them to himself, Jesus said to them, "You know that those who are recognized as rulers of the Gentiles lord it over them, and their great men exercise authority over them. But it is not this way among you, but whoever wishes to become great among you shall be your servant, and whoever wishes to be first among you shall be slave of all. For even the Son of Man did not come to be served, but to serve, and to give his life a ransom for many." Then they came to Jericho, and as he was leaving Jericho with his disciples and a large crowd, a blind beggar named Bartimaeus, the son of Timaeus, was sitting by the road. When he heard that it was Jesus the Nazarene, he began to cry out and say, "Jesus, Son of David, have mercy on me." Many were sternly telling him to be quiet, but he kept crying out all the more, "Son of David, have mercy on me." And Jesus stopped and said, "Call him here." So they called the blind man, saying to him, "Take courage, stand up, he is calling for you." Throwing aside his cloak, he jumped up and came to Jesus. And answering him, Jesus said, "What do you want me to do for you?" And the blind man said to him, "Rabboni, I want to regain my sight." And Jesus said to him, "Go, your faith has made you well." Immediately he regained his sight and began following him on the road.

Jerusalem at Bethphage in Bethany, near the Mount of Olives, he sent two of his disciples and said to them, Go into the village opposite you, and immediately as you enter it, you will find a colt tied there, on which no one yet has ever sat. Untie it and bring it here. If anyone says to you, Why are you doing this? You say, The Lord has need of it, and immediately he will send it back here. They went away and found a colt tied at the door outside in the street, and they untied it. Some of the bystanders were saying to them, What are you doing untying the colt? They spoke to them just as Jesus had told them, and they gave them permission. They brought the colt to Jesus and put their coats on it, and he sat on it. And many spread their coats in the road, and others spread leafy branches which they had cut from the fields. Those who went in front and those who followed were shouting, Hosanna! Blessed is he who comes in the name of the Lord! Blessed is the coming kingdom of our father David! Hosanna in the highest! Jesus entered Jerusalem and came into the temple. And after looking around at everything, he left for Bethany with the 12, since it was already late. This is The Word, Bible reading without comment. It's presented because the Word of God says in 1 Timothy 4:13 that we're to give attention to the public reading of Scripture. Lord willing, I'll return next time with more. This is Nicholas Hope.

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0: But even if we're walking down a street like we just were and you see a homeless guy, you reach right into your wallet and you pull out a 20. A 20! How
1: you
0: about a 1
1: were,
0: or a 5?
1: So mad.
0: I know, but it's like it's such an annoying thing and it's a beautiful thing because you see my needs, you see the kids' needs, you see the grandkids' needs, you see our neighbor's needs and you see a stranger's needs, and that's beautiful. It's annoying, but it's beautiful. I am so glad that you are that way, and it is a real, real blessing. Find something in your spouse. It's just, it could be annoying, but it's beautiful. And put the annoying part away and celebrate the blessing she is.
1: That's so nice of you to say that.
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0: 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Do you believe in prayer? The Bible says the effective, fervent prayer of a righteous man avails much. James 5, verse 16. 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

0: 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Hi, welcome to Jesus Wins, a daily devotional by Elizabeth Talbot. This whole month of August, we will be exploring the topic, heeding His teaching. August 12, His bidding. He said, "Come." And Peter got out of the boat and walked on the water and came toward Jesus. Matthew 14, verse 29. I was preaching at my church and decided to use a visual aid. We had a baptism that day, so it occurred to me that as an introduction to my sermon, someone could walk on the water in front of the whole church. The baptistry had a glass wall facing the congregation, so we placed two long tables in the water, and a person walked on water from one side of the platform to the other. It was quite an effective visualization for the sermon's topic that everything is by grace through faith, both eternal salvation and the Christian walk. It's all about Jesus. After Jesus disclosed his I am identity as he approached the disciples walking on the water, Peter had a great idea. Peter said to him, "Lord, if it is you, command me to come to you on the water." Matthew 14, verse 28. Jesus said, "Come," and Peter walked on water. In this story, Peter illustrates both faith and doubt in the power of Jesus. First, at Jesus' bidding, Peter does the impossible, not because of who he was, but because of Jesus' power. Then, when he saw the wind, he was filled with fear and began to sink. He cried for help, "Lord, save me." Matthew 14, verse 30. The same word, to save, is given as the reason for Jesus' name. "You shall call his name Jesus, for he will save his people." Matthew 1, verse 21. True to his name, Jesus immediately took hold of Peter and made it clear that it was an issue of lack of faith. "You of little faith, why do you doubt?" Matthew 14, verse 31. It's all about Jesus and his power to save. We accept this by faith, and even that is a gift from God. When Jesus and Peter got into the boat, the wind stopped, and those who were in the boat worshiped him, saying, "You are certainly God's son." Matthew 14, verse 33. Can you imagine? A church in the middle of the lake? The disciples realized that they were in the presence of the Son of God and his supernatural power to save. This is the second and last time. The first time was by the Magi in Matthew 2, verse 11, that Jesus is worshipped before his resurrection in this gospel. He continues to be the only one worthy of our worship. It's all about Jesus.
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3: RN News, I'm Rich Thomason in Washington. Despite what the pollsters and the pundits had predicted, the Democrat governor's primary in Wisconsin has gone to the establishment-backed candidate. David Crowley, managing a narrow victory over Democratic Socialist challenger Francesca Hong, who had been far ahead in many of the polls. MyPillow founder Mike Lindell fell short in his bid for the Republican nod for governor in Minnesota. Lisa DeMuth won the GOP gubernatorial primary. Also in Minnesota, Democratic progressive Lieutenant Governor Peggy Flanagan won the Senate primary and will face off against Republican Michelle Tafoya in November. Senator Darlene Graham advances to a Republican primary runoff in South Carolina. She will face longtime Congressman Ralph Norman in that special GOP Senate runoff in 2 weeks. President Trump is now confirming it. For security reasons, he did indeed slip away from Air Force One following the recent NATO summit in Turkey.
4: I guess there was a threat out there I didn't really ask too much about. I get a lot of threats.
5: President Trump confirming a report that first appeared in the Washington Post that he was spirited off Air Force One and onto a different plane before departing Turkey last month because of a credible threat from Iran.
4: I go by Secret Service and the military. They wanted me to go on a different flight, a different plane.
5: Trump stowed away in an airport catering container that took him to a smaller aircraft on which he flew to the UK.
4: I do what they say.
5: There he secretly reboarded the decoy jet, then descended from it and climbed back aboard the new Air Force One gifted by Qatar. I'm Ben Thomas.
3: Wildfire in British Columbia, Western Canada, grew overnight. It has already forced about 20,000 people from their homes. On Wall Street, Dow futures 80 points higher. This is SRN News.
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3: New study is asking Americans how they feel about churches.
6: It comes from the Barna Group, and the big takeaway is that amongst the general public, small is better. The Barna poll finds 61% of Americans say they have a high level of trust in small, local houses of worship, compared to 31% who trust megachurches. People are a lot more likely to say they trust their local pastor than famous clergymen with a national profile. A lot of respondents put their level of trust in churches right up there with family. Michael Harrington reporting.
3: Australians will now be asked to reveal their so-called sexual orientation and whether they identify as a different gender in the latest census that occurs every 5 years. The 66-question census is the first under a center-left Labor Party government since 2011. The current government decided to allow the LGBT questions after having dropped them temporarily 2 years ago as divisive. This is SRN News. If you're driving a new Camry hybrid, this one's for you.
7: Toyota's recalling a

0: About 655,000 Camry vehicles globally due to a display error that may deactivate safety indicators. Most of these cars were sold in the U.S., affecting over 508,000 model year 2025-2026 Camry hybrids. The National Highway Traffic Safety Administration says the 7-inch display can become blank at startup, and that safety indicators like turn signals and hazard lights may also not function as a result. This increases crash risks. Toyota will notify owners to bring their vehicles to a dealer for a free software update. Keith Peters, Washington.
1: Used home sales tumbled last month, dropping 1.7%. Analysts say that record high prices combined with higher mortgage rates turned away many would-be home buyers. More details at srnnews.com.
2: How do we know if we're loving Christ as we should? Jesus gives us a great guideline. In John chapter 14, verse 23, he said, "All those who love me will do what I say. My Father will love them, and we will come to them and live with them." John chapter 14, verse 23.

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1: This is Max McLean. Peter had just led the Gentile household of Cornelius to faith in Jesus Christ. Now the church was preparing to spread the message well beyond the borders of Israel. The first time the word Christian is used to describe a follower of Jesus occurs in this chapter. Listen to the Bible from Acts chapter 11. Now those who had been scattered by the persecution in connection with Stephen traveled as far as Phoenicia, Cyprus, and Antioch, telling the message only to Jews. Some of them, however, men from Cyprus and Cyrene, went to Antioch and began to speak to Greeks also, telling them the good news about the Lord Jesus. The Lord's hand was with them, and a great number of people believed and turned to the Lord. News of this reached the ears of the church at Jerusalem, and they sent Barnabas to Antioch. When he arrived and saw the evidence of the grace of God, he was glad and encouraged them to remain true to the Lord with all their hearts. He was a good man, full of the Holy Spirit and faith, and a great number of people were brought to the Lord. Then Barnabas went to Tarsus to look for Saul, and when he found him, he brought him to Antioch. So, for a whole year, Barnabas and Saul met with the church and taught great numbers of people. The disciples were called Christians first at Antioch. During this time, some prophets came down from Jerusalem to Antioch. One of them, named Agabus, stood up and through the Spirit predicted that a severe famine would spread over the entire Roman world. This happened during the reign of Claudius. The disciples, each according to his ability, decided to provide help for the brothers living in Judea. This they did, sending their gift to the elders by Barnabas and Saul. From Acts chapter 11. Listen to the Bible. It's great for the soul.
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4: Most of us eat every day, some of us too much, because yesterday's food is not enough to supply energy for today's needs. Why then do some of us expect yesterday's portion of heavenly manna, the Word of God, to keep us through today's challenges?

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1: Good morning, good morning, good morning. It is Wednesday, August 12, 2026. Hello, my name is L. David Harris. I am your host, and this is Your Daily Portion, where we give you God's Word every single day, and today is no exception. We are continuing in our lesson study series through the books of 1st and 2nd Corinthians, and our caption for today is a portrait of Jesus, a portrait of Jesus. 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I want you to click the stop guessing what to do with your life button. There's a button right there. We have redesigned the website. I know before I used to flash this one on the screen like yesterday, but we redesigned the website. Stop guessing what to do with your life. And here's the button right about down here. Begin the assessment. And this is so you can get closer to God and know what God's design is for your life. If you already know, then this will enhance that experience. And also, please, will you contribute to Your Daily Portion Ministries? Because we are listener and viewer supported. Let's go ahead and pray, and then we will get underway. Father in heaven, thank you for giving us this new day and for getting us into the middle of this week. Father, will you give us a portrait of yourself? And God, I know that people have made graven images and tried to portray you, but God, can you show us your character today? In Jesus' name, I pray. Amen, amen, and amen again. A portrait of Jesus. What is the most important thing to me today for this lesson? Well, every quality that Paul describes in what we call the love chapter is a portrait of Jesus Christ. And I know, like, there are stained glass windows and book covers and all kinds of trinkets and ornaments and stuff that supposedly are portraying Jesus Christ. I've pointed when I was a little, not when I was little, but when my son Josiah was a little boy, I pointed at an image in a book and said, "Who's that?" He said, "That's Jesus." I said, no, it ain't. That is not him. That is not him. I understand that the authors and designers were trying to portray something, but that's not him. But if you want to know what Jesus is like, look no further than his word. In his word, we see the standard of love. He is not the standard we strive toward alone. He is the one who lives his love in us. So we're not just trying to become like him, like mustering up enough energy to study more and give more and do more. Mm-mm. Since God is love, the Bible says that God is love, then that means because he loved us first, we love him because he first loved us. He is the cause of our ability to love. He is the cause, the impetus behind, the power behind us being able to love because he lives his life within us, as the hymn writer would have penned. And so the most important thing is that the portrait of Christ is love. Our first lesson comes in from John chapter 13. Hopefully you're tracking with me. John chapter 13, and I will read verse 1. John chapter 13, and I will read verse 1, where the Bible reads, "Now before the feast of the Passover, when Jesus knew that his hour was come, that he should depart out of this world unto the Father, having loved his own which were in the world, he loved them unto the end." He loved them unto the very end. And of course, this means to the uttermost, completely and without reservation. Jesus loved his disciples knowing. He knew that one would betray him. He knew that one would deny him. And all would flee. All would flee. His love didn't stop at the point of their failure. Aren't you glad that God did not put himself in a position that he was dependent upon you or me to give us love? And so the love of Jesus Christ is not conditional. It is not conditional upon the word.

0: worthiness of its object. He loved to the uttermost, beyond betrayal, beyond denial, beyond abandonment. That is the love Paul is describing in 1 Corinthians chapter 13, and it finds its only perfect expression in Jesus Christ. So what do we do with this? Ask God today to help you love one person in your life beyond their point of failure, to love them to the end, the way Jesus has loved you. Our second lesson is coming in from 1 Timothy chapter 1 and verse 16. That's the Bible book of 1 Timothy chapter 1, and I will read verse 16. The Bible reads, "But for that reason I obtained mercy, that in me, first Jesus Christ, might show forth all longsuffering, for a pattern to them which should hereafter believe on him to life everlasting." So God wants us to be patient and to have endurance, to have the ability to remain under heavy load without giving way. Jesus displayed his power toward Paul, the chief of sinners, this is what Paul called himself, so that every believer who came after would know there is no one beyond the reach of his patient love. Okay, so what is the insight? Paul points to himself as the exhibit of Christ's patience. The worst sinner he knew became the proof that Christ's love does not run out. Whatever you have done, you have not exhausted his patience toward you. So what do we do with this? Receive the patience of Christ toward you today. Stop treating your failures as evidence that God has grown weary of you. And let his patient love be the foundation upon which you stand. Sometimes people think that because we have failed so miserably, and this is nothing for us to be flippant about, but sometimes people think that because we have done these things in this way, that somehow that limits God's ability to love. In fact, sometimes we compare our ability to sin and make it seem as if God's ability to love, God's ability to transform is lesser than our ability to sin. If I say it the other way, it'll be more startling. We make it seem as if our ability to sin is more powerful, greater than God's ability to save. That ain't the truth. And so we ask God to show us how to receive the patience of Christ toward us today, to stop treating our failures again, as evidence that God has grown weary of us. Sometimes we need this repeated in our minds, and then let his patient love be the foundation upon which we stand. Let me read from the book, The Ministry of Healing. The Ministry of Healing, page 23, and it reads, "The life of Christ was a life of perfect love. No personal selfishness marred it. He lived for others, and his love for humanity was manifest in a tender sympathy that never varied, in service that never faltered, in a sacrifice that was complete. God's love was perfect, and there was no selfishness." Aren't you glad that God already did this work for us? Aren't you glad that now we can surrender our will to him, and then he will make us holy? He will make us the kind of loving beings that he saw when he created us? Let the cross be your definition of love today. When love feels costly or inconvenient, look at the one who laid down his life for you.
1: 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Always remember, we cannot live by bread alone, but by every word that comes from the mouth of God. This has been your Daily Portion with L. David Harris. 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
3: It was August the 12th, 1990, when Sue Hendrickson found what turned out to be the largest ever T-Rex skeleton discovered. in South Dakota.

after the warning given to Hezekiah about the impending captivity of Jerusalem. It's quite a surprise to see that his own son, instead of being raised the right way, turns out to be one of the worst kings that Judah has ever seen, even making them do worse than the heathen. He was warned by God by faithful prophets, but it wasn't until he was taken captive that he cried out to God and changed his ways. God heard him and forgave him, but it was hard to reverse the corrupting influence he had had on others from a lifetime of sin. During his reign, he set up a carved image of Ashtoreth in the temple in Jerusalem, according to 2 Kings 21, verse 7. Ashtoreth was the goddess of fertility, and his blatant idol worship was an offense to God. After Manasseh, his son Amon ruled, the Bible says in 2 Kings 21, verse 22, and he was even worse than his father. He set up idols, would not humble himself, and sinned more and more. In the excavated city of Arad today, you can see what would have been the temple, and there's an outer court with the altar of burnt offering. Then in the inner area, there is a holy place and the most holy place patterned after Solomon's temple in Jerusalem. Then in the most holy place, you can see two altars, and on top of the altars, two stones, one higher than the other. The stones here are replicas of the originals are in the Israel Museum. This worship of two deities was common during this time of Judah's history. Amon didn't last long though. He was killed after reigning for 2 years, and his son Josiah reigned in his place. He came to the throne at the young age of 8 with little experience, but he endeavored to do what was right. He would reign for 31 years, but it was in the 18th year of his reign at the age of 25 that a pivotal moment took place. A long-lost book of the law was found in the temple by the high priest Hilkiah, and as King Josiah read it, he was deeply stirred as he read about the warnings and exhortations. The blessings of obedience and the curses of disobedience were set before him, and he made up in his mind that he would make a thorough reformation. He had already been a faithful king and had made efforts to clear the land of idol worship, but now he was strengthened with renewed zeal and attempted to clear all forms of idolatry from the land. He sought to destroy all the temples that had been set up for false worship. The temple here in Arad is believed to have been destroyed during the time of Josiah's reform. When he was done, there was only one temple left in the land, and that was in Jerusalem. Josiah would sadly die in battle at the age of 39 with the armies of Egypt, but the Bible records in 2 Kings 23 verse 25 that there was no king before him and no king after him that turned to God with all their heart, mind, and soul like he did. Josiah was only young when he became king, and his family tree didn't have much semblance of obedience in it, but he didn't let that hold him back. He had family traits that were not positive, but he was able to break the cycle and reign as an honorable king. Some of us come from families with habits, traits, and behaviors that are not positive and that we struggle against. But by the power of God, may we break free from the cycle and find victory in Jesus.

padum bom, bom padum, padum padum ba, ba da bom padum.

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1: What are the desires of your heart? Hi, I'm Chuck Bentley with My Money Life from Crown. Psalm 20 contains a beautiful prayer of blessing and confidence in the Lord. In the midst of challenge and uncertainty, David wrote, "May he give you the desire of your heart and make all your plans succeed." At first glance, it's easy to think this means God will simply grant whatever we want. But the truth is, our desires are shaped by God as we grow in him. When we walk with Christ, our hearts become more and more aligned with his. Our greatest desire is no longer success, comfort, or achievement. It's transformed into knowing him, honoring him, and reflecting his character. That doesn't develop overnight. It's formed through years of trusting the Lord, obeying his word, serving others, and persevering through trials. Over time, the Holy Spirit produces fruit in our lives. This impacts how we treat others, how we respond to adversity, and how we use the opportunity God gives us. And yes, it even changes how we manage money. Psalm 20 goes on to say, "Some trust in chariots and some in horses, but we trust in the name of the Lord our God." That's the foundation for a fruitful life, not trusting in our own strength, accomplishments, or resources, but trusting in God and allowing him to shape us day by day. Because at the end of our lives, our greatest achievement won't be what we've accumulated. It will be who we've become through God's transforming grace. 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
4: This lesson starts with my friend Gloria. Gloria fell into a deep anguish when she learned how serious her daughter's illness was. Little Laura, it seemed, had already suffered enough from the degenerative nerve disease she'd been born with. But now, the doctor's forecast included more suffering and impending death. Like any mother, Gloria desperately wished that she could take away Laura's pain and discomfort. She vacillated from sullen times of sorrow to furious outbursts of anger. And Gloria had no problem with the idea of God's sovereignty and his control of her daughter's illness. If God was sovereign, she knew exactly who to blame. Well, one night, she left her child's bedside and paused in the hallway, trying to quiet her anger and dry her tears. And she

0: Members whispering, God, it's not right. It's not right. You've never had to watch one of your children die. At that point, Gloria clasped her hand over her mouth. The truth hit her. God most certainly did watch his child die, his one and only child. And like any parent, he probably wished he could have taken away his son's pain. Yet God endured the pain because God so loved the world. Just like it says in John chapter 3, verse 16. For God so loved the world that he gave his one and only son, that whoever believes in him shall not perish, but have eternal life. Gloria's heavenly father endured the pain of his son's death so that she and her daughter could have life everlasting. And that fact alone buoyed up Gloria's demoralized spirit. She could bear the pain of her daughter's suffering and death because God bore the pain of his son's suffering and death. It meant that God's strength and empathy were tailor-made for her. And he did not only die for her, he lives to give her power and strength to endure what seems to be the unendurable. He even lives to give her daughter that kind of hidden strength. Gloria could rest in the comfort that God was by her side in the most amazing parent support group ever devised. So, friend, if you are a parent watching your child go through a long illness or a painful disability, join the parent support group designed by the most amazing parent, as it were, the most amazing parent of all, God the Father. He's got more than enough comfort, more than enough encouragement and strength, as well as empathy. He's got it all for you. And finally, please remember that there isn't a pain you endure or a disappointment that you face that God has not already overcome. He fully and completely understands your fears and frustrations, your hurt and weakness, and even your anger, just like Gloria's. So today, join me in thanking and praising God for loving the world so much that he would give his one and only son. That is enough to calm any and all hurts. It's what God's parent support group looks like. It's what it feels like. Just ask Gloria.
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How do you battle boredom on the job? I'm Mary Lohman of the Christian Working Woman, and that's what our friend Fran is trying to figure out. After a few years in her job, she just feels unchallenged and, well, bored. And that is affecting her work habits, not to mention her attitude. Maybe you've had the same problem. I have. Last night, she talked with her friend Laura, who's a teacher, and Laura explained that on the day she feels bored, she uses a mental gear shift technique and tells herself to act the role of a teacher, like an actress on stage. And in that way, she motivates herself to do a good job of teaching, even on days when she doesn't really want to. Well, as Fran arrives at work today, she's still thinking about Laura's mental gear shift idea. Wonder what I could come up with that would help me, she thinks to herself. Jesus reminds her of the sermon she heard recently on her thought life. Your pastor said you have to bring your thoughts into captivity. Maybe your mental gear shift idea could be a good technique to help you do this. Obviously, if you don't think you're bored, you won't be, right? But that seems too simple to Fran. Well, I don't know. After all, this boredom also has something to do with the repetitiveness of the job and how long I've been doing it and the fact that I would like to try to do other things, Fran replies. I mean, you just can't think yourself out of being bored, can you? Well, Jesus says, maybe yes, maybe no, but don't you think you need to address the immediate problem of your deteriorating work habits? You're right, Lord, she responds. I know I have to give it my best, whether I'm bored or not. So my first challenge is to not let those feelings of boredom cause me to give less than my best effort here on my job, Fran says. I know that's true. Well, why don't you seek some good advice? Jesus prompts her. She remembers that familiar verse in Proverbs 13:10, which says that wisdom is found in those who take advice. Oh, that's a good idea. I'll do that, Fran agrees. Tune in tomorrow to see what advice Fran gets about dealing with boredom. What if your morning began with a moment of faith and encouragement before the workday begins? You can sign up for free daily devotional emails from the Christian Working Woman and start each day grounded in God's Word. 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
1: With SRN News, I'm Rich Thomason in Washington. Although she led in the polls and by a wide margin in some of them, a Democratic socialist has lost a gubernatorial primary.
2: Democrat David Crowley has won the primary for governor in Wisconsin, beating Democratic socialist Francesca Hong, who was hoping to ride the wave of recent victories by progressive candidates.
3: I am so deeply, deeply grateful to my core for how hard you have all fought.
2: Audio courtesy of WISN. Crowley is vying to become Wisconsin's first black governor. And in November, he'll face Republican Tom Tiffany, currently a U.S. representative endorsed by President Trump. I'm Donna Water.
1: In Minnesota, Democratic progressive Lieutenant Governor Peggy Flanagan won the Senate primary and will face off against Republican Michelle Tafoya come November. Lisa DeMuth won the GOP gubernatorial primary for governor in Minnesota. She beat Mike Lindell, who had been endorsed by President Trump. Darlene Graham has advanced to a Republican primary runoff in South Carolina. Appointed by President Trump to fill out the term of her late brother, Senator Lindsey Graham, Darlene Graham will face Congressman Ralph Norman in that special GOP runoff in 2 weeks. President Trump confirms he slipped away from Air Force One after a trip last month to a NATO summit in Turkey.
4: I go by Secret Service and the military. They wanted me to go on a different flight, a different plane, equal safety, but they wanted me to do it, so I do it. I do what they say.
1: The diversion was a result of a threat by Iran. The president says such threats don't really bother him. In his words, I get a lot of threats. On Wall Street this morning, the Dow futures 81 points higher. NASDAQ futures up 216 points. This is SRN News.
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1: Having abortions in this country.
6: According to a report from the Pew Research Center, most of the abortions that take place each year are sought by women in their 20s, 57%. Another 31% of abortions were given to women in their 30s. There is very little abortion amongst teens or women 40 and up. The Pew study also indicates the vast majority of women who seek abortion are unmarried, 88%. Black women are the most likely to have an abortion, 39%. Michael Harrington reporting.
1: Pope Leo will meet with survivors of clergy abuse during a four-day trip to France next month. It will include a visit to UNESCO headquarters, a meeting with French bishops and lords, and an interreligious meeting in the border city of Metz. The Pope met with six abuse survivors during his recent trip to Spain, where the Catholic hierarchy has only recently begun reckoning with its legacy of abuse and the resulting cover-up. This is SRN News. Four children among the six people killed in a domestic incident in South Central Kansas.
7: The Kansas Bureau of Investigation has been called into a tragic crime scene in Winfield, Kansas. Robbie DeLong is the Winfield Chief of Police.
8: Our officers received a 911 call from a male individual who stated that he had killed his entire family and he was getting ready to kill himself.
7: He says officers breached the home to find six people dead, including the suspect, 53-year-old Ronald Williams Sr., Kelly George, 44, and their four children, ages 9 to 3. Neighbors had reported incidents with the father in this case. Jason Diaz is the KBI special agent in charge at the scene.
9: It was a family, a single family in there with a mom and dad.
7: Audio courtesy KAKE. I'm Jennifer King.
1: Toyota.

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1: How do we know if we're loving Christ as we should? Jesus gives us a great guideline. In John chapter 14, verse 23, he said, "All those who love me will do what I say. My Father will love them, and we will come to them and live with them." John chapter 14, verse 23.

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1: Good morning, Mr. Phelps. If you were a fan of the old school classic TV series Mission Impossible, you would know those words always began a riveting adventure. Jim Phelps was the head of all the Mission Impossible force before all of the big movies that you know. He would listen to this tape outlining this assignment that seemed, well, impossible. Key word, seemed. And even in more modern times, when it's not a tape anymore, and when it's Tom Cruise who's doing Mission Impossible, it's still sort of the same idea. You begin building a team of specialists. You concoct this elaborate, perfectly timed plan to do what couldn't be done. And every time, yeah, they get it done. Well, I'm Ron Hutchcraft, and I want to have a word with you today about no such thing as Mission Impossible. Now, that's the conclusion you reached after watching that show for a while. I mean, for them, there was just no such thing as Mission Impossible. Well, that's great fantasy stuff. It's a much greater reality when it comes to rescue missions undertaken by the one of whom the Bible says, "For with God, nothing shall be impossible." That might be important for you to know right now, because there's a person in your life that seems beyond his reach. Well, wait a minute. There's no such person. The living proof of that is in our word for today from the Word of God. Saul, the man who was leading the crusade to eradicate the early Christians, he's on the way from Jerusalem to Damascus to round up more of those hated believers. Acts 9:3 says, as he neared Damascus on his journey, suddenly a light from heaven flashed around him. He fell to the ground. He heard a voice say to him, "Saul, Saul, why do you persecute me? Who are you, Lord?" Saul asked. "I am Jesus, whom you are persecuting." Well, after the dramatic encounter with Jesus, the Bible says Saul got up from the ground, but when he opened his eyes, he could see nothing. So they led him by the hand into Damascus. For 3 days, he was blind. Now, you probably know this persecutor of Jesus' followers will ultimately become the greatest proclaimer of Jesus in the world, the world-changing Apostle Paul. Well, I cannot imagine anyone in the world of the early Christians whom they would have considered a greater Mission Impossible. But there's no such thing when it comes to God, including that person in your life who seems to be so hard, so far from God, so antagonistic, so impossible to get through to. In fact, maybe you've almost stopped believing, stopped seeking opportunities to point them in Jesus' direction. Maybe you've even stopped praying very much for them. Please don't stop going to God on their behalf. Ask God, "Lord, do whatever it takes within your will to get through to their heart." That's a powerful prayer. The whatever it takes prayer. He may have to knock them off their high horse, as he did Paul. He may have to bring them to a position where they're helpless, as he did with Saul. He may have to show up dramatically in front of them. But Jesus didn't die for them just to give up on them now. As you pray, this very moment, Jesus, the ultimate Mission Impossible man, is moving people, he's moving events to bring someone you love face to face with him. You may not even be here for the answer to those prayers. But God has this promise for you in Galatians 6:9. We will reap a harvest if we do not give up. Mission Impossible? Well, for Jesus, no such thing.
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1: Haggai 1:6 says, "You earn wages only to put them in a purse with holes." Hi, I'm Rob West with today's Faith and Finance Minute. That's a vivid picture, isn't it? Money comes in, but it never seems to stay. The people in Haggai's day were working hard, planting much, eating and drinking, earning wages. But something was deeply out of order. 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That can happen to us too. 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
1: This is Steve Arterburn with the New Life Moment. If life were like the movies, you'd expect the following. The ventilation system of any building would become the perfect hiding place. The Eiffel Tower could be seen from any window in Paris. A man would show no pain while taking the most ferocious beating, but wince in pain when a woman tries to clean his wounds. It wouldn't be necessary to say hello or goodbye when beginning or ending phone conversations. It wouldn't matter if you're heavily outnumbered in a fight. Your enemies would patiently wait to attack one by one by dancing around in a threatening manner until you've knocked out their predecessors. Life, however, isn't like the movies. There are all sorts of unexpected, non-cliché turns in real life. Therefore, we must continually seek after and grow in wisdom, the kind God happily gives when we ask. Thank you for listening to this New Life Moment. 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
3: This is Max McLean. 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He is more awesome than all who surround him. O Lord God Almighty, who is like you? You are mighty, O Lord, and your faithfulness surrounds you. You rule over the surging sea. When its waves mount up, you still them. You crushed Rahab like one of the slain. With your strong arm, you scattered your enemies. 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

Help us as a people that we will fight the good fight of faith. And you promise that you will give us victory as your people to stand firm and to stand strong, especially in these last days. We have seen the signs. We have never seen destruction as it is before in our sight. Almost every country has been turned upside down. These are signs to tell us when we see all these things, we look up because of our redemption draw at night. We look up and break up our fallow ground. I pray for all our churches, Lord. We are involved in our work even right now. And we see in which the enemy has discouraged our members from supporting the work. We ask that you will help that our members will put you first above everything else. I ask that you will strengthen the churches. We thank you for San Antonio. We thank you, Lord, for their commitment to you. We thank you for the leader. And we ask that you will bless the church as it continue to work for you. We thank you for Krista Ray. And we thank you, Lord, for the way that you have been working in the life of those people and the brethren, the leaders. We ask that you will bless and keep the Krista Ray Church. We thank you for Central Church. We thank you, Lord, for the way that you have been working, especially, Lord, in our members, those committed senior who have put out an effort to make sure that the church is going. We ask that you will bless them and that as they continue to work for you, that your name will be glorified. Please bless the leadership. We thank you for the commitment of those who have put out an effort to make sure that your church is keeping alive. We ask your blessing upon the Hillview Seventh-day Adventist Church. We ask the same for that church. And we ask that you will keep the leadership and keep the members together as they rally to make your name be a glorious praise, especially in the community. We thank you for Let God Speak Church. And we ask that you will keep all the members, and especially our young people. We pray that you will give them the strength and the power to use their talent and their gift for the glory of God. We pray for Back to the Bible. Lord, you know what is happening there. And I pray that you will help that the members will see the importance of putting you first. Bless the leadership and all those who have put out an effort to make sure that this church keep alive. We pray for Revelation of Hope. And you know, Lord, the challenges that we have there. We ask that you will keep this church and that you will even allow us, Lord, to get this church going as it should. Overall, Lord, we ask your blessing upon all our members, those who are sick and those who are afflicted, those who need deliverance. We ask that you will give them deliverance according to your will. Thank you again, Lord, for the way that you have been working in our campaign. Thank you for those who have put out an effort to make sure that this campaign be successful. And I pray for the evangelist that you will ever bless him, and that as we see souls come to call you blessed, Lord, that we give all the praise and glory to your name. Thank you again, Lord, for everything that you will do in the life of your people. Bless Pastor Clark, Pastor Canius. We ask your blessing upon all our institution, our schools, our the hospital and the radio station. We ask that you will bless and keep them as they continue to use their talent and their gift to make even this church what it is. Thank you again, Lord. Bless and keep us all as we await your coming. Tonight, Lord, we pray that you will bring out your people in their numbers to be blessed by you. Thank you, we pray. God bless you, brethren. Have a good morning. In Jesus' name, amen.

0: 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Your story hour's on.
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2: It's a beautiful night, isn't it?
3: That it is.
2: You know, whenever I'm in town, I always come here.
3: To hear the town clock strike?
2: Yes, and it always does something for me. It bolsters me up or something. I can't explain it.
3: Me too, and I...
2: One, two, three.
3: Oh, a thrilling sound. Like you, I'm enchanted with it. Listen. Six, seven, eight.
2: How far can it be heard?
3: Oh, to the other side of the bay, they say.
2: 11, 12, 13.
3: 13? Impossible. We must have counted wrong.
2: Well, perhaps there's something wrong with the mechanism.
4: Hello there, everyone, and welcome. I'm Uncle Dan.
5: And I'm Aunt Carol.
4: And what you just heard is a portion of today's exciting story.
5: Ah, yes, Uncle Dan. This story is one of my favorites. It's one of our classic stories, actually, one that was narrated long ago by Aunt Sue. We like it so much that we're keeping it just as it was originally recorded and combining it with a brand new story.
4: Two stories, then, for the price of one, huh, Aunt Carol?
5: You could say that, Uncle Dan. So here now is the first story, which we call 13 O'Clock.
2: No, dear, the funniest thing happened to me yesterday when I was in Plymouth.
6: Funny? What?
2: Well, the town clock struck 13.
6: 13 o'clock? There is no such thing.
2: Well, I know, but just the same, the town clock did strike 13.
6: At noon?
2: Midnight.
6: Oh, you must have counted wrong.
2: No, there was another man there, a stranger. We got to talking and, well, we both counted the strokes. And there were 13.
6: There was something wrong with the clock.
2: Yeah, that's what I thought, too, until the next morning. I had the townkeeper check the clock. Couldn't find a thing wrong with it.
6: It doesn't really make any difference, does it?
2: No, I suppose not. Except that I'm not too sure it doesn't have some special significance.
6: Mm, such as what?
2: I don't know. Just that I have a feeling that... Well, that there was a reason for it striking 13. Now, what that reason is, I haven't the slightest idea. Yet the feeling persists.
6: Weird. Spooky, if you ask me.
2: Now, you'll have to admit the town clock striking 13 is unusual.
6: Well, maybe it's happened before.
2: No, I asked. I'm sure it forewarns that something unusual and special is going to happen.
7: But nothing did happen. The weeks and months passed, and still nothing out of the ordinary happened. The incident of the town clock striking 13 was forgotten by Mr. Jarvis and his wife. Then, early one morning in the Jarvis household...
6: What's the matter, dear?
2: I woke a while ago and I can't get back to sleep. Seems that something's keeping me awake.
6: Worry?
2: No, not exactly. It seems if I have something special that must be done immediately... But I can't imagine what it is.
6: Oh, you probably have an upset stomach.
2: No, it isn't that... It's an impression that keeps...

0: insisting I should get up and do something.
1: If you can't sleep, you may as well get up.
0: I guess I will.
1: And after you're dressed, what are you going to do?
0: Go downstairs.
1: Then what?
0: Well, I don't know. Just follow impressions, I guess.
1: Reminds me of that town clock striking 13 affair.
0: Well, there's something unusual in the air. I can feel it.
1: Whatever you do, be back in time for breakfast.
0: Well, if I'm not, don't worry.
1: And do be careful.
0: Oh, there's nothing to fear.

0: Well, everything looks all right here. I wonder what gives me this impression. Oh, perhaps I'd better go outside.
1: Good morning, Mr. Jarvis.
0: Oh, Jenkins, you startled me.
1: Well, I'm sorry, sir.
0: What are you doing up so early? It isn't yet daylight.
1: I know, sir, but I couldn't sleep.
0: Well, neither could I.
1: Well, I had the feeling that you might want your horse, sir, so I got up and saddled him.
0: You had the feeling that I might want my horse this early in the morning?
1: Yes, sir.
0: Yes, but I never go riding before breakfast.
1: Oh, I know that, sir, but I had this feeling, sir, and do you want your horse, sir?
0: Well, as a matter of fact, I guess I do. But I don't know why.
1: You don't know why, sir?
0: No. You see, Jenkins, I too couldn't sleep. I had a strong feeling that there was something I should do. Well, it's obvious now that I'm supposed to go riding on Caesar, but why and where, I haven't the slightest notion.
1: It does seem very unusual, Mr. Jarvis.
0: In a way, yes, I suppose. Well, on the other hand, I think there might be a definite reason and purpose in back of all this. The almighty hand of omnipotence is guiding and controlling. Give me the reins, Jenkins.
1: Where will you ride to, sir?
0: I guess I'll just have to trust Caesar. I'll give him his head and let him go where he will.
1: Yes, sir. But be careful, Mr. Jarvis.
0: I will, Jenkins. Get up, Caesar. Get up. Now, I'm trusting to you, Caesar. Take me where I should go. Well, Caesar, you seem to know exactly where you're going. Turning down the river road, eh, Caesar? Well, this doesn't lead anywhere except to the ferry. And the ferry isn't in operation at this time of the morning.
2: Oh, well.
0: Well, Caesar, this is the end of the road. Now, what are we going to do?
3: Good morning, sir.
0: Oh, good morning.
3: Going across on the ferry, sir.
0: You the ferryman?
3: Oh, that I am, sir.
0: Well, I didn't know the ferry was in operation so early in the morning.
3: Well, usually it isn't, sir, but this morning I couldn't sleep, so I got up and dressed. For some reason or other, I felt sure that someone would be needing the ferry. And here you are. Bring your horse right up on the ferry, sir, and I'll be getting you across to the other side.
0: Thank you. Get up, Caesar. Now I know that God is behind all this. There's something he wants me to do. He's taking me to a specific place for a definite purpose. But what? And where?
3: Thank you, sir. And good luck to you.
0: Thank you. Get up, Caesar. Get up. I'll still have to give you your head. Let you go where you will. Yeah. It's getting daylight, Caesar. And still we aren't where we're going. I wish you could tell me where we're going. People are up and about. Still we're not to our destination.
4: Caesar continued to carry Mr. Jarvis on and on. Past farmhouses and fence rows they went. Down long lanes and across bridges. The horse obviously knew where he was going, but Mr. Jarvis still had no idea where the journey would end. On and on they went.
0: Well, we're coming into some sort of a town. Looks like a big one, too.
4: Indeed, they were approaching a large town. The largest town in that part of England. Into the very heart of that town.

0: Caesar took Mr. Jarvis and then stopped.
1: Well, what are you stopping here for? There's nothing special here that I can see. Perhaps I'd better ask someone, see if it... Pardon me, sir. Can you tell me if there's anything unusual going on?
2: You were speaking to me?
1: Yes, sir. I'm a stranger here, and I was wondering if anything unusual is happening in your town today.
2: Oh, nothing that I know of, sir.
1: Well, something different? Something that doesn't happen every day?
2: Oh, yes, at the courthouse. There's a trial in progress. A man's being tried for murder.
1: Oh, well, nothing else of importance going on?
2: Not that I know of.
1: Then that must be it.
2: Beg pardon, sir.
1: I was just talking to myself. Thank you very much.
2: You're jolly well welcome, sir.
1: Get up, Caesar. Get up. A trial. A murder trial.
0: Mr. Jarvis took over the reins and guided Caesar to the courthouse. Hitching Caesar to a ring in the pavement, Mr. Jarvis went up the courthouse steps and approached a guard outside the courtroom.
1: Pardon me, sir.
3: Yes?
1: I understand a murder trial is in progress here.
3: It's been going on for days, sir, but it's over now. I mean, the trial itself is over. Right now, the judge is talking, giving a summary of the case.
1: May I go in?
3: Oh, I'm not supposed to let anyone in while the judge is talking.
1: Well, I came all the way from Plymouth, especially to hear what's going on.
3: Oh, I'm sorry, but it's against the rules to let anyone in.
1: No. Well, you see, it's like this. Early this morning, long before daylight, I awoke, and I had the feeling that there was something...
0: Mr. Jarvis related the entire mysterious reasons for him being there in that courthouse.
1: So, here I am. That's why I feel that I must go in there. Now, may I?
3: Well, under the circumstances, I can't very well say no, can I?
1: Ah, thank you, sir.
3: Do be careful.
1: Oh, I shan't make a sound.
4: For long hours, days, this court has heard the evidence of both sides. All the evidence points to guilt as charged. Before I give my official verdict and pass sentence, however, I wish once again to address a few remarks to the defendant. Also counsel for the defense. Counselor, you have no further evidence to offer?
5: We arrested our case, Your Honor.
4: But it was a weak case. You claim your client was nowhere near the scene of the murder at the time of the murder. Yet you offer no evidence to that effect?
5: There is none, Your Honor. None that can be proved.
4: Exactly. And you, what do you have to say? You have nothing to say for yourself? Nothing at all?
2: I have nothing to say, Your Honor, except that I am an innocent man.
1: That voice.
2: The proof of my innocence seems to hinge on proving that I was not at the scene of the murder at the time of the murder. That I cannot prove. There is only one man who could prove it, and I have not the slightest idea who he is or where he is.
1: Why, that's the man I talked to.
2: At the admitted time of the murder, I was in Plymouth. At midnight, I was standing under the tower...
6: Your Lordship! Your Lordship,
4: order
6: please.
4: In the courtroom!
6: But, Your Lordship, it was I who was there...
4: Order in this courtroom, or I'll have it cleared!
6: May I approach the bench, your Lordship?
4: Such a thing is quite irregular, sir.
6: It has a definite bearing on this case, Your Lordship.
4: Very well. Approach the bench.
6: Your Lordship, I can prove that this man was in Plymouth on the night in question. At midnight, we stood under the town clock. We were remarking about the beautiful night. I said, beautiful night, isn't it? And he said...
2: That it is.
6: You know, when I'm in town, I always come here at midnight.
2: To hear the town clock strike?
6: Yes, and it always does something for me. Bolsters me up or something. I can't explain it.
2: Me too.
6: And then, Your Lordship, the clock started to strike midnight. This man and I both counted the strokes, and we were amazed, flabbergasted, when it struck 13. Your Lordship, I identify this man as the one who was there with me under the town clock when the murder happened elsewhere. He was not at the scene of the crime.
4: Ah, well, if this is true, and this court is inclined to believe it is, you are free, my good man. You are innocent of the crime.
7: Oh, bravo!
8: And now it's time for our second story.
9: Wonderful.
7: And what

0: you have in mind, Aunt Carol?
1: Well, Uncle Dan, we just had one story about a miracle. How about another one?
0: I'm guessing that you have one already for us.
1: You're a very good guesser, Uncle Dan. I call this story The Wall of God. Years ago, during the Napoleonic Wars in Europe, many people from a number of different countries found themselves in the path of either Napoleon's armies or the opposing forces. And to be caught in such a situation often meant death to the unfortunate villagers and farmers along the way. So it was that many of the villages in Denmark were ravaged by advancing soldiers. Houses were burned, people of all ages were ruthlessly killed, and their meager possessions laid to waste. This story is about one such family, a mother, her son, and her daughter-in-law, who lived in a small village on the road between Schleswig and Stralsund.
2: Mother, quickly, we must gather our things. Where's Marie? The soldiers are coming.
3: Gather our things? They're that close?
2: I just heard. A few people escaped from the destruction of another village and are fleeing ahead of the troops. Their stories are terrible. Mother, Marie, she's not still at the market, is she?
3: No, she's just in the stable feeding the cow. I see, now here she is now.
4: Oh, it's getting so cold. Eric, what is it?
2: The soldiers are coming, Marie. We must escape.
4: Oh, no.
2: Yes, our neighbors. Everyone is trying to get away before the soldiers get this far. So hurry. We must pack some food. We have bread? You bake today?
3: Yes, we bake today. But, Eric, we can.
2: Can't what, Mother? What are you waiting for?
3: The weather, Eric, the cold. Where are all those people going? They'll never survive the night. There's no place for them to go for shelter. I'm an old woman now, and I know this sky. It's the sky of a January blizzard, and already the wind has risen.
4: But, Mother Bertha, if we don't go...
3: If we don't go, we will be at least warm until...
2: Until the soldiers come, then we'll be dead.
3: And if we were out in the storm with no shelter, what then?
2: Then at least we'd have... We... Maybe...
4: She's right. We'd die anyway. We would freeze to death outside.
2: But... We have no choice then. We'd die either way.
3: Unless God saves us.
2: I don't think God will be much help. They'll burn our house down.
4: Oh, no.
2: The second the soldiers toss a firebrand on our roof, it will go up in a blaze. The thatch will catch fire in an instant. If we don't die inside, they will kill us if we try to escape.
4: Why do they have to be so cruel? We mean no harm. We are unarmed.
2: They don't care, Marie. From what I hear, they delight in murder, villains that they are.
3: So what are we to do? Do we stay or do we go?
4: Oh, I don't know. I don't know.
3: Eric.
2: We stay. If we are to die, let it be quickly by the flames or by the sword rather than slowly in the cold.
4: There must be something we can do. Something. Anything.
3: Let's barricade the doors.
4: Yes, let's barricade the doors.
2: All right, we'll do it. But I tell you, it will make no difference. We are doomed.
1: Working together, Eric, Marie, and Mother Bertha moved their few pieces of furniture firmly against the front and back doors of their small home, all the while knowing that such small fortifications would prove to be no barrier to the strong, weather-hardened, battle-seasoned army which was even then on the march toward their village.
2: There. That's the best that we can do.
4: And the shutters. Let's close and lock the shutters.
3: All right. I'll get this one.
2: You close those on that side, Marie, and I'll close these on the front.
4: They won't get in, will they, Eric? The soldiers. They won't get in.
2: Marie, you must be brave. Be sure to lock the shutters. Beyond that, there is nothing we can do. At least we will die together.
1: Once finished with their preparations, the little family gathered together in the center of the room, and then, having used all their furniture in their makeshift barricade, sat together on the bare floor. Time ticked by as they remained motionless, awaiting their fate, too dejected even to eat. And then...
2: What is it, Mother? You keep glancing over at the door.
4: Do you hear something?
3: No, it's not that.
2: What then?
3: In just a moment.

0: It's just that I saw this on the table by the door.
1: The Bible?
0: Yes, our Bible. It has been in the family for years.
1: Little good that does us now. Even holding into your hands will not protect us.
2: Why do you keep staring at it?
1: You look so strange.
0: Round us a wall our God shall rear, and our proud foes shall quail with fear.
1: Ha! Is your faith that strong, Mother? Do you really expect God to build a wall around our poor hut so strong and high that it will keep out an army?
0: Son, doesn't the Bible say that not a sparrow falls to the ground without our Father?
3: Neither Eric nor Marie knew what to say, so they said nothing. But Mother Berta could feel the sharp knife of disbelief and ridicule. She wished that Eric and Marie could trust God in this life and death situation just as she did. Her belief gave her comfort that she wished she could fully share, even as the wind bore down more viciously upon them.
1: Here it comes, the full blast of the storm.
2: You were right, Mother Berta. Our friends and neighbors have no hope in this cold.
1: And we have no hope here. We will die in our hut when the soldiers come.
0: Round us a wall our God shall rear, and our proud foes shall quail with fear. I believe you, God. I know you are able to save us.
3: The three occupants remained huddled there on the floor as the wind continued to rise and beat furiously against their little home. Around midnight, there was a lull in the storm, which made their situation feel all the more eerie. Then the big clock in the town hall began mournfully tolling out the strokes of the midnight hour. Eric and Marie exchanged glances. It seemed as if the clock were measuring out the remaining minutes of their lives.
1: We will not be alive to hear that sound ever again. The tolling of midnight.
3: After the last gong sounded, the group fell silent once more. They could still hear the wind howling outside, although now it seemed somewhat muffled. They thought of their neighbors, many of whom in their hurry to escape were ill prepared against the cold. They would now have already perished in the storm. Minutes ticked by, and then the group became aware of another sound.
2: What is that? What is it?
1: The soldiers are here.
2: No, no, no.
0: Shh, shh, shh. Listen.
4: Company, halt! Well, well, what have we here? A deserted village, eh? Men, break down the doors. Gather any supplies left behind. Burn the houses down and kill any stragglers you find.
1: I told you, Mother, we will not be spared.
0: Round us a wall our God shall rear, and our proud foes shall quail with fear. I trust you, Father. I trust you to save us.
3: The next minutes were terrible ones. Eric, Marie, and Mother Berta could hear the soldiers' shouts of victory. They could hear the fires roaring as their neighbors' homes went up in flames. And more alarming still, they could tell that others had evidently stayed behind in their homes as they had, and had been discovered by the soldiers. The little group clung to each other as they huddled on the floor, expecting any moment that they would be discovered as well. And then...
1: Listen, they're marching again. They must be going around the entire village to make sure they don't miss even one home.
2: Oh, oh, they will find us. They'll be here any minute.
0: Wait. Shh. Listen. It sounds like they're moving away.
1: They'll be back on a final sweep of the town. Mark my words.
0: I don't think so. I think they're leaving.
2: They haven't found us then.
1: Don't even hope, Marie.
0: I cannot hear them. They have gone.

0: You are mistaken, Mother.
1: We will be patient. We will wait until morning.
0: If we ever see the morning. If we are not slain.
2: After long, tense hours, morning finally did come. From the time the soldiers had departed, they had heard only the wind, but even that had lessened. Finally, the little group roused themselves from the floor, but not before Mother Bertha knelt and thanked God for their survival during the night. Then she made straight for one of the shuttered windows.
1: I'm going to look out and see what has happened. The shutters is so hard to open. They must have frozen shut.
0: Here, let me help.
1: Look. They're not frozen shut. The snow is blocking them. Quickly, check the under windows.
0: I'll try the one over here.
3: And I'll try this one.
0: There's snow packed around this window, too.
3: And here as well.
1: Let's move the furniture away and try the front door.
0: All right, Marie, quickly. Help me move the bureau.
3: I'll get this end.
0: Now, shove.
1: No.
0: Oh, there. Now the table.
1: No, I'll help with the chairs.
0: That's good. All right, I'll open the door and we'll see what we can see.
1: What? Look!
0: The snow! It has covered the entire doorway!
3: I'll get the shovel.
0: Mother, our house! It appears to be entirely covered by snow! At least as far as the top of the door!
2: Like a madman, Eric shoveled through the drift covering the door, so energized was he by surprise and relief. Soon, all three occupants of the little home stood outside, looking at a miracle, their eyes big with wonder and their hearts leaping for joy.
3: Mother Bertha, you were right. Your faith has saved us.
0: God has saved us. I will never doubt again.
1: Round us a wall our God shall rear, and
0: our... And a wall of snow! The wind created one big drift that completely covered our home. We have been saved by a wall of snow!
3: Even the chimney is covered.
0: No wonder the soldiers didn't bother us. They didn't even know we were here.
1: Praise God.
4: Well, Aunt Carol, you were true to your promise. That certainly was a miracle story. Think of that, a wall of snow.
2: Oh, yes, Uncle Dan. Now, I've been in some serious snowstorms before, and I've been snowbound on occasion. But to have a wall of snow deep enough to cover an entire house, that's another matter.
4: Especially when that particular house was the only one that was hidden.
2: Well, I guess we know why, don't we? It was the faith that Mother Bertha placed in God, and that faith was richly rewarded.
4: You know, Aunt Carol, it's very difficult to have such a solid faith in God if you don't really know him ahead of time.
2: That's true. And if you know God, then you know that he's your friend and he cares for you. And I know of a way that all our friends listening in can become better acquainted with just how good God is.
4: Ah, yes. You're talking about The Adventures, aren't you?
2: Mm-hmm.
4: Our free and fun-to-do Bible course.
2: That I am. 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
4: I know what you're going to say, Aunt Carol. Our time is up.
2: Yes, but be sure to tune in next time, and until then,
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0: Hello, friends. This is Doug Batchelor. How about an amazing fact? Normally, a person's core body temperature is around 97.8 degrees Fahrenheit. When exposed to cold for a prolonged period of time, hypothermia can set in. Once the body temperature hits 90 degrees, vital organs begin slowing down and death could come within minutes. But not for Wim Hof of the Netherlands. Wim, also known as the Iceman, possesses such a strong resistance to cold that scientists remain baffled how his body endures the freezing extremes that would kill most people. For example, in January 1999, he traveled 100 miles north of the Arctic Circle to run a half marathon in his bare feet. 3 years later, Wim earned a Guinness World Record when he dove under the ice at the North Pole dressed only in a swimsuit. He held his breath for more than 6 minutes while swimming 265 feet under the ice. That's almost twice the length of an Olympic-sized swimming pool. Then Hof earned even more renown for scaling Mount Everest in his shorts. Hof says he discovered his ability to withstand cold temperatures more than 20 years ago. A lot of scientists are working to figure out how the 49-year-old Dutchman is able to withstand freezing temperatures that could be fatal to the average person. Wim simply describes his ability as being able to use his brain to adjust his own body thermostat. In 2008, in New York City, Wim broke his personal previous record by staying immersed in ice up to the neck for 1 hour and 13 minutes and 48 seconds, with nothing on but a swimsuit. No one else out there seems to compete with him. He just keeps breaking his own records. There is, however, one other ice lover who has baffled scientists as much as Hof. It's American swimmer Lynn Cox. At 15, Cox swam the English Channel in 14 hours, in a Guinness World Record. Like Hof, Lynn soon discovered that she had an almost superhuman ability to survive in frigid water. In 1987, she became the first person to swim across the Bering Strait from Alaska to Russia in 38-degree water. In the Bible, we're told it's better to be hot or cold than lukewarm. Stay with us, friends. We're going to learn more as Amazing Facts brings you this edition of Bible Answers Live.
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0: Hello, friends. In case we have never before been formally introduced, this is Bible Answers Live. 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

0: 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We'll also point you to some websites that will greatly enhance your personal Bible study. My name is Doug Batchelor, and Pastor Jean Rost, who is normally our co-host, is off tonight. So with the help of our friends on the other side of the glass and your patience, I'm going to see if I can navigate the phones and the Bible software on my computer, and we will search in the Word together. Let's begin with a word of prayer. Loving Lord, we thank you for this opportunity, again, this miraculous technology, where we can have a group Bible study with tens of thousands around the world. And right now we would dedicate this time, Lord, to your glory. Help us to hear what the Holy Spirit wants to say to each heart individually. And I ask that you take charge of the questions that come in. In Jesus' name we pray. Amen. Well, friends, we began our broadcast with an amazing fact about somebody, well, actually a couple of people, that have extraordinary ability to resist cold. Now, I really envy them, because if I get in the shower and it just starts to get a little surge of cold water, I'm ready to go through the roof. But here you've got people like Wim Hof and like Lynn Cox, who are able to stay for prolonged periods of time in this freezing water. And I tied off the amazing fact pointing to a scripture that you'll find in Revelation chapter 3 when Jesus is talking to the last age of the church, known as Laodicea. And he says that they've got a temperature condition that could be fatal. The Lord says there in Revelation 3:15, "I know your works, that you are neither cold nor hot. I wish you were cold or hot. So then, because you are lukewarm and neither cold or hot, I will spew or spit vomit you out of my mouth." The Lord cannot bear the insipid, tepid tendencies among people in the world where they take the name of Christ. They have no remorse for their sin. That would be cold. They're not on fire and zealous working for God. That would be hot. But they're just sort of materialistic and satisfied in between. He says that you don't know that you're poor and wretched and miserable and blind and naked. This is how he describes the materialism and the spiritual poverty or bankruptcy of the church in the last days. And it's one of the most dangerous things that can happen is for people within the Christian church to get in the habit of going through the motions and the rituals of Christianity and not have a live, vital, fiery relationship with the Lord. We should either be on fire working for him, or if we have sinned, we should feel remorse and repent and be cold and humble so he can then turn up the heat and get us out working for him again. But our culture is anesthetizing the average Christian. And we've got a free offer tonight that I don't think we've offered in a long time. It's a fabulous book that we'll send you just for asking, called Culture and the Christian. Culture and the Christian. It talks a little bit about this danger of Christians being immune to the sensations of the Spirit because of the impressions of the world we're living in. We're not to love the world. And if you'd like a copy of this book, Culture and the Christian, you just pick up your phone right now. You'll be calling a separate number where you can tell them you're listening to Bible Answers Live and request the free offer for tonight. That number is 800-835-6747, 800-835-6747. And to get your question on tonight's broadcast, the number is 800-463-7297. And with that, and no further ado, I'm going to go to the phones, and we're going to begin by talking to Mario, who is calling from Altamont, Florida. And welcome. You're listening to 950 AM, Mario. Is that right?
1: Yes.
0: You're on the air, and your question tonight.
1: Yeah, my question is about the Sabbath.
0: Okay.
1: And we know that the Sabbath is kept from Friday sunset to Saturday sunset. But I was reading Revelation 21, where it says that there will be no sun in heaven. So I'm trying to find out how that's going to go with the Sabbath, because we know that in order for you to keep the Sabbath, you have to go with the sun, the sunset from Friday to Saturday.
0: Well, I got to take you to Revelation, and it says,

0: In verse 21, it says the city has no need of the sun. Now, first of all, does it say there's no sun in the New World or no need of it?
1: Mm-hmm.
0: So there is a sun. Because, as a matter of fact, Isaiah says that the sun will shine seven times brighter, and the moon will be as bright as the sun in the new earth. Because the glory of God is in the city, there's no need for the sun in the city. That's what it's emphasizing. The city has no need of the sun, for the glory of God lightens it. But in the new earth, God's going to make a new heaven, new earth. It's still got the sun and the moon and the stars. That was all part of God's original plan. Okay. You got that?
1: I got you, but does that mean? Because does a song, greatest thy faithfulness, where there's a line that says there will be one eternal day. So I guess that's
0: The eternal day is because in the city of God, it's illuminated by the presence of God. But it doesn't mean that the earth doesn't revolve and there's no separation of day or night. Because you read in Isaiah chapter 66, it says, from one new moon to another and from one Sabbath to another. Well, to have a new moon, that means you have months. That's where we get the word moon. And to have Sabbaths, you've got to have weeks. That means the earth is rotating and you've got your separate days. So God is going to – he'll return to his original plan.
1: That makes sense.
0: All right. Hey, well, good. I'm glad. I remember first reading that and thought no sun. Well, it didn't say that. And someone pointed out it says no need of the sun. So I appreciate your question, Mario. And we're going to move right on and talk to Mark, calling from Knoxville, Tennessee, listening on WITA. Welcome, Mark. You're on the air.
2: Hello.
0: Hi. You're on the air, Mark. And your question. Mark, are you there? Can you
2: Hello?
0: Hear me? Yes, you're on. Can you hear me? Mark may have his mute button or something going on. And Mark, one more time. Can you hear me? All right. Well, we're going to have to move on. And with that, we're going to talk to Brandon, who's listening on hang on one second here. Friends, this is what happens when Pastor Ross isn't here. I end up with two or three people on the phone at the same time. And all right. There we go. Brandon, you on?
3: Yes, Pastor Doug.
0: I just had a I'm sure it was the telephone's fault. No, it's actually the operator. And your question.
3: Well, I recently just started studying scripture with a friend. And currently we're studying the judgment and the destruction of sinners. And we came across a verse in Isaiah 66, verse 24. The latter part of the verse says, for their worm shall not die, neither shall their fire be quenched. And I was hoping maybe you could give me a little bit of clarification on the verse, as well as maybe some historical context of what Isaiah was speaking of here.
0: All right, first of all, the word quenched means that there is an outside source extinguishing a flame.
3: Okay.
0: There will be no outside source extinguishing the flames in the lake of fire. An example of how you use the word quenched in the Bible, the same word is found in Jeremiah 17, where it tells us that if the people did not repent of their sins, the Babylon would come, destroy the city, and the gates would be burned with fire that would not be quenched. Well, they didn't repent. Nebuchadnezzar did come. He did burn the city. The gates were burned up. Matter of fact, Nehemiah talks about the gates that were burned up, but they're not still burning today. It means there would be nobody to extinguish them.
3: Okay.
0: So when it says the worm shall not die, that means that sometimes if a carcass died out on the battlefield, the worms would begin to devour the carcass. But when the sun came up, it would actually mummify part of it and the worms would die. But when the worm doesn't die, it means they devour everything. So it's saying that the fire will consume everything. The worm will devour everything. There's nothing left. And that's why you read in Malachi chapter 4 where it says that they are ashes under the soles of our feet, speaking of the wicked.
3: Okay. All right, well, that answered. I appreciate it so much.
0: All right, thank you. Good question. I appreciate that. And we lost Mark earlier. If he calls back, we'll try one more time. Do you have him? Was he on line 3? Line 3. We're getting signals from the studio. Mark, are you there?
2: Hello.
0: Hi. Hey, we're sorry we lost you before. Don't know what happened. And your question tonight.
2: Okay, it's regarding corporal punishment.
0: Okay.
2: And it's from two passages. The reason I'm referring to Acts 16:33 is it talks about they washed Paul and Silas' stripes.
0: Yeah.
2: That, to me, would imply that the back was bloody from the corporal punishment, the beating or whatever.
0: Yeah.
2: And my second passage is in Proverbs, specifically like 23, verse 13 and 14, and in 26, verse 3, where the first part talks about using the rod on children, and then the second one using the rod on fools. Do you think these were bloody beatings?
0: No, well, first of all, I don't think that what Paul is getting in Acts chapter 16 is not from a parent to a child. What Paul is getting is from the civil authority that is whipping him, and this is a Roman authority. They're the same ones that whipped Christ for what they saw as a civil offense. This is a completely different context than children.
2: What about fools? Because in like three different places in Proverbs, it talks about fools getting whipped.
0: Yeah, well, have you ever seen, they've got these Darwin Awards they give to dumb criminals. And there are some people that commit crimes that, of course, hurt other people, or they deserve some sort of punishment. And they're just, really not very smart. Well, first of all, no crime is smart. But the way they punished criminals back then was they didn't always fine them. Sometimes they would whip them. Matter of fact, you probably remember when the young man in, was it Singapore, he was spraying graffiti, and their civil penalty for that was they would whip him with a rod. And I can't remember his name, but there's quite a ruckus about
2: Michael
0: the –
2: Michael Fay.
0: Yeah, that's it, and Michael Fay. And
2: now, in the Bible, could the rod break the spinal column or cause hematoma?
0: Well, it depends on who's welding it. I'm not sure what's the point of your question, because sure, you could get – they would whip some people to death with the scourge. They would probably – if you wanted to, you could beat a person with a rod so hard that it would – you get 1,000 people in a crowd beating somebody, you'd probably beat them to a pulp. So
2: a lot of people think even like spanking is you shouldn't use anything stronger than your hand or maybe a paddle.
0: Yeah, well, with anything that deals with punishment, there needs to be restraint and good judgment. For instance, in the Bible, Hebrews chapter 12, verse 6, it says, "For whom the Lord loves," and this is our Father in heaven, and I don't know if you believe what the Bible says.
2: Yeah, I do.
0: Well, it says in Hebrews 12, 6, "For whom the Lord loves, he chastens and scourges every son whom he receives. If you endure chastening, God deals with you as sons. For what son is there whom the father chastens not?" In other words, and then he goes on to say, if we've had fathers of our flesh that corrected us and we gave them reverence, shall we not much rather be in subjection to the Father of spirits? For our earthly fathers chastened us after their own pleasure, but he for our spiritual profit.
2: Right.
0: So, there's no question that in the scripture, it talks about if a father loves his son, if they're going to do something that is going to endanger their lives, you can correct them, especially when they're young. Obviously, when they get older, you reason with them. But I've had six children, and when they're young and they're trying to put that screwdriver out into the electric socket and you say no and they just don't listen to the words, sometimes you've got to resort to something that helps them understand the danger.
2: What about, like, even for severe disobedience, could you, like, break the back with a rod?
0: If a person wanted to break the back, they could. I mean, there's all kinds of people out there that abuse their children.
2: Well, I'm talking about, like, the way Proverbs talks about using the rod.
0: Well, the rod in the Bible was not a club. The rod in the Bible was like a switch. And, it used to be years ago. A lot of parents on the farms in North America, when kids misbehaved, they'd say, "We're going to go get the willow switch." And they'd switch the kids, and it would not injure them physically, but it certainly got their attention because it would sting. So, yeah, hopefully that helps a little bit, Mark, and I apologize we lost you earlier. We're going to go on now talk to Robert, who's calling from Crawfordsville, Indiana, on the Internet. Welcome, Robert. You're on the air.
4: Good evening, Mr. Batchelor.
0: Evening. Get real close to your phone because I can barely hear you.
4: Oh, can you barely hear me now?
0: That's much better.
4: Well, first I want to thank you for the work the Lord's given you and for bringing me in the church. I
0: praise the Lord.

0: course, I'm leading to Revelation 13, 18.
1: Right.
0: Also in Ezra, the second chapter, verse 13, we add up people there. Adonai Kem. We add up his tribe of 666 people.
1: Right.
0: God has given also the pattern here. Just add the people up, like the previous talents of gold given to Solomon.
1: Uh-huh.
0: In 13, 18 of Revelation, there's been some confusion on this. My question is, or I'm not trying to make this a statement when I already know the answer, but I honestly, it's not the name on a hat, Mr. Batchelor. It's closer to the beast. My question is, it has something to do with the beast, because it says calculator count. The pattern is given in Chronicles and Ezra to just add up something within the beast.
1: Well, let me share some thoughts with you real quick. And I actually did an amazing fact on 666, oh, I guess it's been a couple months ago. And by the way, Robert, in about a week, there's going to be a website launched that is called 666 Truth. It's going to have a lot of interesting facts about the number itself and then explain what that number means. What is the beast? Obviously, if we don't know who the beast is, then we won't understand the number of the beast or the mark of the beast. But
0: well, I know you know the beast.
1: Some interesting things I did not know about the number 666. One thing is that if you add up the first 36 normal numbers, 1 plus 2 plus 3 plus 4,
0: I know it comes to 666.
1: When you get to 36, yeah. But the Jewish year had 360 days in it, and a circle's got 360 degrees. One of the other things I thought was really interesting is that the first six Roman numerals, got that number six? Roman numerals, of course, I was 1, V was 5, X was 10. You add up I, V, X, L, C, D, it comes to 666. So Rome... That's, I think it's pointing us to something going on there. And I'm not going to say much more about it. There's a lot of very interesting things about the number 666. But, yeah, it is much more than a placard on the head of a leader.
0: I know.
1: So, hey, I hope you take a look at that website. And for our friends, it's not up yet, but you check in about a week, 666truth.org.
0: Thank you, Mr. Pastor. God bless you.
1: And you'll find more. God bless you also. And for our friends who may want to know more, there is, of course, a study guide that we've got called The Mark of the Beast. And you could request that at 800-835-6747. And with that, we're now going to go to David, who's calling from West Warwick, Rhode Island, listening on 3ABN. Welcome, David. You're on the air.
2: Hello.
1: Hi.
2: How are you?
1: Very well. How can I help you?
2: God bless you. I have a question. If the church today should mirror the church like it was in the apostolic days, well, the early church in the book of Acts, they kept God's holy days. And why don't we, and more specifically in Zechariah 14, speaking of the coming of the Lord, those who didn't keep the Feast of Tabernacles will receive the plagues. So.
1: All right. Well, the laws that God, the literal laws that God wants us to still keep, are going to be contained in what the Lord had people keeping before the Exodus experience. Now, the Ten Commandments all existed before the Exodus experience.
2: Mm-hmm,
1: the Ten Commandments, of course, are written in stone with God's finger.
2: Mm-hmm.
1: The health laws existed even before the Exodus experience. God made a distinction between clean and unclean animals back to Noah. Noah was not a Jew. We're all related to Noah.
2: Mm-hmm.
1: And, of course, certain civil laws that are practical common sense, you can find evidence of those even during the time of Abraham and in the Bible. The feast days all pointed to Christ, and that's why it tells us that Christ is our Passover. So when we talk about the feast days, I think you agree that we would never keep them the same way anymore, because, you know, Passover, for instance, it would be sort of absurd to sacrifice a lamb now when Jesus is our lamb, right?
2: In Acts 27, though, Paul was still keeping the Day of Atonement.
1: Well, in Acts 27, Paul is going to Jerusalem to reach Jews. And Paul said, I have become all things to all men that I might reach some. To the

0: Jews, he became as a Jew to reach the Jews.
1: Okay.
0: These are Paul's own words. Yep. But, you know, Jesus is our lamb.
1: Mm-hmm.
0: And so for us now to say we're going to go sacrifice a lamb for our sins would sort of be a denial of the Lamb of God. So if we see that Passover has undergone a change because of Christ, it's safe to assume that the other feasts have also gone through a transition because of the sacrifice of Jesus. You know, there's a book that we will send you for free, and I don't know if you've seen it before, David, but all you have to do is ask for it. It's called Feast Days and Sabbaths. We'll be delighted to send you a copy of that, Feast Days and Sabbaths. And if you'd like that, just call 800-835-6747. And with that, we're going to try and get in one more call before the break. And going to talk with, is that Joanne? WMCA? Hi, you're on the air, Joanne. Or is it Johan?
2: Joanne.
0: Joanne, okay, I'm sorry. And yes, your question.
2: Okay, my question is about forgiving.
0: Okay. Okay. We've got about...
2: Somebody...
0: Go ahead.
2: Okay. Okay. One of the family members hurt you. A mom, a mother hurt you so bad.
0: Okay.
2: That you... God help you learn to forgive her. But the thing is, it seems like if you become close to her, she will hurt you again. Does that mean that, you know, you still have to be close to that person? Or would you just leave that person alone because you don't want the same thing to be repeated again?
0: Well, that is a very good question. If somebody hurts you, should you expose yourself to the risk of being hurt again? Well, now that depends. Let's suppose for a moment that you know, if a girl is dating a young man and he physically hits her, I would tell her to run the other direction and find someone else to date. Don't give him another chance to hurt you like that. If he hurts your feelings because of some inconsideration, you might show mercy if he's genuinely repentant and say, you know, maybe this will still work and it's a growing process. But if it's a family member...
2: What about if he's your mom? I'm sorry. Because God said, honor your father and your mother. What about if he's your mom?
0: Well, that's what I'm getting into. If it's a family member, you know, you're supposed to love them. You need to maintain a relationship with them. But once you become an adult... You know, even if your parents are meddling too much in your personal life, you might need to create some distance. But you still want to respect them. They are your parents. You should do your best to maintain a relationship with them. Sometimes those relationships, you need to give it a little more space and a little more distance. That's why God says, a man shall leave his father and mother and cleave unto his wife. Because God knows there can be problems with the father and mother meddling with the son and how he raises his family, and that woman needs to start her own home. So, you know, you need to sometimes be able to create distance so that you have your independence. But you should still respect them. Does that make sense, Joanne?
2: Yes.
0: Okay. Hey, I appreciate your question. And friends, with that, we're going to take a break now. And don't go away. We are coming back in just a moment to do our best to answer your other Bible questions. If you're just taking a deep breath and listening right now, I bet you can remember it. But if you jot it down, better yet, if you're at your computer, type it in right now. It's amazingfacts, amazingfacts.org. 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
1: We are back, prepared to take your Bible questions. 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And we're going to go right to the phones and cover as many Bible questions as we can. 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Also, you know, I want to take a moment, almost forgot, to welcome a new station that we have joining us. It's KKSP in Little Rock, Arkansas. Welcome to our friends listening on KKSP. And if you are tuned in tonight, love for someone in that listening footprint to pick up the phone and to call in with your questions. Right now, I think we've got about 300-plus stations listening on Bible Answers Live. So we're going to go and talk next with Jeff. Calling from Edmonton, Alberta. And Jeff, you're on the air with Bible Answers Live.
2: Hi there, Pastor.
1: Hi. And your question tonight?
2: I had a question about the ideal diet. I understand that vegetables was allowed for man to eat after sin, but I'm trying to practice the ideal diet, and I was just wondering, what do you have to say about eggs, dairy products, and honey, or I guess sugar intake?
1: Well, you're really asking two questions. One is, I think you want to know, what does the Bible say? And the other is, you might ask, you know, what my personal opinion is. I heard you
2: asking
1: what I thought. And in the Bible, of course, it talks about eating eggs. In Job, it says, is there any flavor in the white of an egg? So obviously they ate eggs. And Deuteronomy tells us that if you're going to take eggs from a nest, you know, don't kill the hen. You're robbing wild eggs from a nest so that she can go have other ones. Otherwise, they would exterminate species. So obviously, they ate eggs in Bible times. They would only eat the eggs from the birds that were clean. They did not eat vulture eggs. That kind of sounds sickening to me, actually. But biblically, the ideal diet that God first gave to man, that will be the diet in the Garden of Eden, was a diet of fruits, grains, nuts, beans. After sin, you're correct, God said you'll also eat the herb of the field. Any part of a plant other than the fruit is a vegetable. If you eat the stalk like celery, if you eat the root like potatoes, if you eat the leaves like spinach, they're vegetables. And God evidently knew that when man could no longer eat from the tree of life, he needed something that was missing to supplement his diet, and he added vegetables. If people are going to change from a diet where they eat meat and dairy and try and wean themselves, you're always ideal if you avoid things that contain cholesterol, which would be dairy, eggs. Everybody already knows a lot better sources than myself talk about that. And, at least very limited, you're better off without it. I very rarely eat eggs. Been a long time since I've had any dairy other than what might be snuck into my salad dressing. So, and I feel a lot better for it. You know, I'm pretty good shape for an old man. Most people listening have no idea that I'm 130, but that's in dog years. But in any event, friends, the Bible does say that you can eat meat, but it has to be clean meat. You can eat eggs, but, you know, when it talks about honey, it says eat honey because it's good, but don't eat too much. So some of these things that God allows, they should be done in moderation. I frankly think if you're getting ready for heaven,

0: and you should try and get off of animal products as far as possible.
1: Okay.
0: Just get used to what we'll be doing there.
1: And one more quick question. I have a Christian theology essay due for final exam coming up next week, and I just wanted to know what the Genesis was talking about when it says waters above the firmament or above the expanse.
0: Okay, yeah. Evidently, there's been a growing body of evidence that when the Lord spoke about the waters above, there was some sort of envelope of cloud or water above the earth that was entirely around the earth. It was a lot more uniform. And this polarized the temperatures of the earth all over the globe. And not just scientists that believe in creation in the Bible, but even scientists that don't believe in God in the Bible are realizing this is the only paradigm that explains why you have tropical ferns in the polar regions when you dig down. The whole planet seemed to have a much more temperate climate at some time. Cloud cover provides an even temperature. And when it says the heavens were broken up during the flood, this envelope of water that surrounded the planet came crashing down and basically unloaded. And that's what caused the flood in the oceans and a lot of upheaval. So, and there were waters below, too. We know that the continental plates floated on water, and when the flood happened, it seems like they pressed down and the water shot up, and the whole planet went through cataclysmic changes back then.
1: I see. Okay, thank you, Pastor.
0: All right, thank you. Appreciate it, Jeff. Going next to talk with Donna. Donna didn't know she's on line number 9, but that's where she is, listening on WMUZ from Detroit, Michigan. Welcome, Donna.
2: Hi, hello. How are you? Praise the Lord.
0: Very well.
2: My question is this. If you miss your tithe, because I had a free paycheck and went wild with it.
0: Okay.
2: Do you double up on your tithe? What does the Bible say? It wasn't intentional. That just got carried away.
0: Well, if, you know, of course, first of all, if you miss paying your tithe, you're missing a blessing. There's two things. That tithe is a very strong principle in the Bible. For one thing, God says when we don't return our tithe, he says, will you rob me? Now, there's a lot of people I don't think I'd want to rob. You know, you don't want to rob a mafia don, and you don't want to rob the judge in the county courthouse. You don't want to rob God. Of course, if you're a Christian, you don't want to rob anyone because it's a principle. And then you're missing a blessing. He says, prove me now, and I'll open the windows of heaven and pour out a blessing. So you sort of miss out coming and going when you fail to return your tithe. So if you've missed paying your tithe, of course, you should, first opportunity, make it up. Now, if a person has, you know, been away from the Lord for 20 years and they come back to the Lord, I'm not sure that God is saying you've got to pay back tithe for all those years that you were wandering. You know, you might do a thank offering as God impresses you. And I don't think God charges us interest on late tithe, so to speak. There's no evidence in the Bible of that. But they did pay a penalty when they stole in the Bible. So maybe I should correct my statement. When someone stole something, you stole a sheep, you used to pay back 4 sheep. So, you know, if you're going to pay back late tithe, you might pay a little thank offering and to the Lord, and that's between you and him. You know what I'm saying?
2: Yes, sir. Yes, sir. I thought, because I was reading in the Bible where I thought you had to double up on them, on your tithe and offering.
0: Well, there was a second tithe that they would sometimes pay when they went to the feasts in Jerusalem. Okay. That tithe could actually not be given to the Lord. It could be given to the poor. It could be used to buy provisions for the feast. It was a different kind of tithe. But, you know, there's a book I'd like to send you that talks about tithe. Donna, we'll send you a free copy. It's called In God I Trust. In God We Trust. And if you call the resource number, that number's different from the studio. It's 800-835-6747. 800-835-6747. Donna, tell them you're listening to Bible Answers Live. We'll send you a free copy of In God We Trust. And it talks about the tithe principles there. Going next to talk to Monty from Shelter, Illinois, listening on WDQN. Welcome, Monty.
3: Hi. I've got a question for you. If a guy, say in his past, was a drunkard and a brawler and a whoremonger and a liar, been divorced several times, and say he, you know, 4 or 5 years ago, he got saved, and he keeps all 10 of the commandments now, and the Lord's given him the gift of utterance, you know, where he can recall, like it says in John 14:26, can recall all

0: things, whatever, you know, God has said to them in the Bible, different subjects. Is it possible, according to what I'm reading in 1 Timothy chapter 3, it talks about the office of bishop. Is that still applied to him as far as being the husband of one wife and not a striker and not giving the wine and
1: Good. Rule his household? Good question. If you take someone like the Apostle Peter, when Jesus called him, Peter fell down before Christ. He said, "Lord, depart from me. I am a sinful man." That's in Luke chapter 5. And he was. And, you know, Peter knew how to curse. He probably knew how to drink. I mean, he was a fisherman. He was a sailor. It doesn't say he ever got divorced. But in the New Testament, where it talks about the qualifications of an elder, and it says husband of one wife, Paul was talking about polygamy, because many people had multiple wives.
0: Right.
1: And so you weren't supposed to have more than one wife at a time. Because if we say that means you're never supposed to have, if you've ever been divorced, you can't be an elder. King David could never be an elder in your church, even though he was a prophet. Abraham could never be an elder in your church, because Abraham had a wife named Hagar he divorced.
0: Right.
1: So I believe Paul is talking about you're only supposed to have one wife, not multiple wives.
0: Well, I know that, you know, God used Moses to deliver the children of Israel out of Egypt, and he had a speech impediment. And I know he used Paul, who used to persecute the church, to write 11 books of the New Testament.
1: So why would he not use someone who had maybe been through a divorce?
0: Well, it's not just divorce. I mean, I was all those other things too, unfortunately. I just
1: wondered, if a person comes to the Lord, Monty, and you've experienced a dramatic conversion, and you've got the – first of all, you don't really appoint yourself an elder – If the others in the church recognize the leading of the Spirit in your life, if you are a new creature and you've demonstrated that with a consistent life following the Lord, then if others recognize the qualifications of an elder in you, your past life should not be held against you. Another example would be the story of the woman at the well that you find in John chapter 4. She had had five husbands. And she was living with a man she wasn't married to, and yet Jesus revealed to her he was the Messiah and sent her off to tell everybody in her community. So she became a witness for him. So, you know, you can't unscramble scrambled eggs, and come to the Lord the way you are. And if you've had a conversion experience and you have a consistent pattern, the Bible says someone shouldn't be exalted prematurely. I don't know why that would prevent you from being qualified as an elder. Your church family will recognize that gift, and they usually vote on that. Hope that helps a little bit, Monty. And with that, we're going to move on to Sherelle, I believe, who's listening from Bluebell, Pennsylvania. And your question, am I saying your name right, Sherelle?
2: Yes, my name is Sherelle. I'm from Bluebell, Pennsylvania.
1: Yes.
2: Yes. I have a decision to make. This is a tough decision on whether or not to have my ailing mother resuscitated. She suffered from a stroke back in 2005. Her health is declining, and she's suffering from pain. She has breathing problems. Now, I guess what I need is some biblical counsel on how to make this decision. And I think the hard thing about it is when I hear about what they call code blue, in trying to get her heart to beat again, they tell me how painful that is, how harsh it is, rather, for a patient. And I don't want her suffering anymore, especially like from cracked ribs.
1: Right.
2: And to me, it just doesn't seem natural for her.
1: Can I ask you a personal question?
2: Certainly.
1: About how old is your mom?
2: She's 72. She's soon to be 73.
1: Now, I'm sharing with you some Bible principles, but I'm also mingling in my opinion and trying to reason. I certainly don't believe in physician-assisted suicide. That, I think, is a sin. That's murder. But artificially resuscitating someone after they live their 3 score and 10, if their health is failing, to try to just keep on milking a couple more days out of them while they're suffering, I also think that is an unwise decision. Now, if someone's in good health and they have a heart attack and they're 75, by all means, zap them back.
2: Yes.
1: And I know people that they've got, you know, pacemakers, and they actually have had the pacemaker kick in a few times and bring them back, and they've lived years beyond that.
2: Yes.
1: So, you know, that's a different thing. But if someone is in declining health and they are in the stages of leaving this world, to then try to use artificial means to, you know, force them back, I think that that's a mistake. Okay. But that's a personal decision you're going to have to pray about.
2: Well, you know what? And I have been praying about it. And, you know, I just, honestly, I really wanted to call you. And because that's the way I was thinking. But I just felt like, you know what? I want to do God's will, and I need to talk to a pastor.
1: Well, the criteria I would use, of course, you have to use some common sense. If a person is up and around and they've got an active life, even if they're 90,
2: exactly.
1: And they, you know, had a heart attack, I'm sure the EMT would try to do everything they could to resuscitate them.
2: Exactly.
1: If someone's in a hospital bed and they're dying of cancer, it would almost be cruel, you know, especially if they're past their prime years. It'd be cruel to just try to keep on reversing the inevitable.
2: Right.
1: And so you need to use just judgment and common sense and pray and make a decision you can have peace with.
2: Yes, exactly. Exactly.
1: Well, I hope that helps a little bit, Sherelle, and we'll be praying God gives you wisdom.
2: Thank you. It helped me tremendously. Thank you so much.
1: All right. God bless you.
2: And you too.
1: Tough decision, but good question. Talking next with Wanda, who's calling from Brooklyn, New York, listening to WMCA. Welcome, Wanda. You're on Bible Answers Live.
3: Thank you, Pastor. How are you?
1: Very well.
3: I'm calling up because I've worked in a place for over 20 years, and because of the economy, you know, people losing their jobs, and I received a severance package.
1: Uh-huh.
3: And basically my career is ending because the area that I work in, you know, there's no jobs.
1: Right.
3: So, you know, I was wondering if there's some kind of a Bible counsel, something that would lead me to go the right way to a new career without me emotionally going into something and then regretting it. How would I know that whatever I pick is something that God wants me at?
1: All right. Well, before I even begin to answer, I won't give you a complete answer because I'm going to give you a book.
3: Okay.
1: The book is called How to Know the Will of God.
3: Okay.
1: Or Understanding the Will of God. I just wrote it because I get this question a lot. I took everything I could find in the Bible, some good illustrations. And when I say book, it's, you know, it's easy reading. You can read it in one day. Call the resource number, 800-835-6747, and ask for the book, Understanding the Will of God. Now, to give you some quick answers, the biggest challenge that you're going to have during a time like this, and there's a lot of people that are in your shoes right now.
3: Yeah, and I'm young. I'm not in the retirement age.
1: Right. Well, you know, bless your heart, you are at a position where you can still, you know, launch a new direction. But if you're willing to do whatever God wants you to do, the first thing is you say, Lord, whatever you want me to do, I'm yours. If God looks at you and sees that you're willing and you're praying, then he's going to give you direction. Jesus said, if any man is willing to do his will, he will know of the doctrine. In other words, what God wants is a willing heart. He won't force himself on us. And then look for providential indicators. Another point, and you'll find this in the book, is whatever you're doing that you can do, stay busy doing the work that lies closest at hand. We know some people here in Sacramento that they lost their jobs, and Amazing Facts has a Bible school with volunteers. And so they said, you know, while I'm searching for work, I'm going to spend some time each day serving God, and I'm just going to volunteer in the Bible school for a few hours once or twice a week. So be active. Keep a purpose. There's a lot of volunteer things you can do. And, you know, I've seen many, many times that a person will go to offer some free service because they want to volunteer, and it leads to a job somehow. They meet someone else there or something happens. But the last thing you want to do is just stay, you know, curled up on a couch with a remote control. And
3: I don't want to do that.
1: Yeah, or, you know, get out and meet people, do things, volunteer, spend some time. Take a job that pays poorly. Maybe it pays less.
3: Yeah.
1: And it often leads to other opportunities. People will see your skills and go, oh, this person really can do much more than this. So if you're faithful in that which is the least, God will often open other opportunities.
3: Okay.
1: All right.
3: Thank you.
1: Yeah, and don't forget to send for the book, Understanding the Will of God, one more time. That's 835-6747. Appreciate your call, Wanda. Talking to Elaine, calling from Calgary, Alberta, and listening on the internet. Elaine, you're on the air.
4: Hello.
1: Hi, is it?
4: Yes, hi. Thank you so much for taking my call. And let me just say, God bless you and your family, and I hope you continue doing the great work that you're doing.
1: Well, thank you, and appreciate that.
4: My question is in Revelation 20, and what I wanted to know was the sequence of events after Jesus comes back. Like, I understand that when he comes, the saved are caught up, and the dead saved are caught up as well, and they go for the thousand-year Sabbath, and the wicked dead are killed by the brightness of his coming. So what happens when he comes back with the kingdom after the 1,000 years? What happens to the living dead that died when he came, and the wicked dead that were in the graves that didn't come up in the first resurrection? Like, are they brought back to life and judged?
1: Yeah, there's a great resurrection of the wicked. And they are brought forth. Now, before I forget, I have a lesson that answers every question you just asked in detail with Scripture. I'm going to do my best to give you a quick answer. That lesson is called 1,000 Years of Peace. Call the number we've been giving out and ask for 1,000 Years of Peace. It talks about what happens before and after the millennium of Revelation chapter 20. Beautiful color illustrated lesson, lots of pictures and amazing facts in Scripture, and they're very clear Bible studies. Anyone out there, if you want to understand the millennium, ask for that lesson, 1,000 Years of Peace. We'll send it to you. Okay. 50% off free, if you can figure that out. Now, real quick, when Jesus comes down, at the end of the 1,000 years, you read in Revelation 21, the new Jerusalem descends from God out of heaven. Zechariah 14 says, Christ comes from the city, his feet touch the Mount of Olives. It splits, it forms a great valley. The New Jerusalem settles down into this valley where Christ has prepared. At that point, he raises all the lost who have ever lived, all the wicked who have ever lived are brought forth, and they're given bodies to somehow experience what's happened. I don't know what kind of bodies they are, but they're not the glorified bodies. We know that. And they launch an attack on the city of God. They're called Gog and Magog. It says the wicked surround the earth like a cloud. The devil tries to rouse them. It says Satan's loose from his prison at the end of the 1,000 years because he's now got people to tempt and manipulate. And they launch this all-out attack on the city of God. Then God judges them. This great white throne judgment happens. Their attack is stifled. He judges them. And then ultimately, fire and brimstone rain out of heaven upon them. It forms a great lake of fire. The devil's cast into that lake of fire.
4: Yeah.
1: And the Lord then purifies the earth. But go ahead and look at that lesson, Elaine, and I think you're going to find that the sequence is just going to click in your mind. It's even got a chart. It says what happens before the millennium, gives all the scriptures, what happens during the millennium, what happens after the millennium, all the way up until we're in eternity with a new heaven and new earth. It's a really valuable study guide. Once again, that's called 1,000 Years of Peace. Going to try and get a couple more calls in. Talking to Chantel, who's also listening on WMCA from Baldwin, New York. Welcome, Chantel. You're on the air.
5: Hi, Pastor. How are you?
1: Very well, thank you. And your question?
5: My question is about 70 times 7. What does that mean in relation to forgiving people? Does that mean that we're to forgive them up until 490 times? Or are we supposed to forgive them 7 days a week, 70 times, 70 days a week if they can sin against us that many times or something else?
1: Well, and keep in mind, when Peter asks Jesus this question, Jesus is not telling Peter that you need to let people wipe their feet on you forever, because that doesn't help them. And so when it's talking about forgiving people, it means look at how patient God is with his people. That's how patient he wants us to be, because we're to be Christ-like. That's what a Christian is.
5: Yes.
1: And the reason he uses the number 70 times 7 is because in Daniel 9, when Daniel's praying, how long, Lord, are you going to bear with your people? Forgive us for our sins. Will the Messiah come? When will he come? God says, I'm giving you 70 weeks. Now, how many days in a week, Chantel?
5: 7 days in a week.
1: 70 times 7, there's 490 years of forgiveness God gave the Jewish nation between this rebuilding of Jerusalem and the Messiah. So God is using that number to remind the Jewish listeners that he was so patient with his people. Look at the history of how patient he was with Israel. That's how

0: He loves everybody. That's how he wants to be patient with others. Okay. But that's not the kind of love and forgiveness where he wants us to be perpetually abused by people. And if you call our resource number and you ask for it, we've got a study guide that talks about the forgiveness of God. And you request that, go to our call the resource number, 800-835-6747, and you can ask for our booklet on forgiveness. We'll send that to you. I'm going to try and get one more call in here. Let's see. Going to talk to Alex, who's been waiting patiently from Newark, New Jersey. And Alex, is that you calling from WMCA? We got just 2.5 minutes. Can we answer your question?
1: Okay. Can you please just elaborate a little quickly on chapter 5 of Matthew, verses 19? And it says, whosoever therefore shall break one of these least commandments and shall teach men so, he shall be called the least in the kingdom of heaven. But whosoever shall do and teach them, and the same shall be called great. But now we know that God is not a respecter of persons. So is there going to be people in mansions, you know, and there's going to be
0: some people in the slums of heaven?
1: Yeah.
0: No, you know, people misunderstand that verse frequently because of the way it's translated from Greek. Let me say it, I'll put it kind of in my own words, the way that it really should be translated. Whoever therefore shall teach others to break these commandments, whoever shall break them and teach others to break it, shall be spoken of as the lowest kind of person by those who are in the kingdom of heaven. In other words, those in heaven will refer to those who break the commandments and teach others to break the commandments as the least person. It's not saying they're in the kingdom. It says those in the kingdom call them the least. And so it's not like God's got the highest and the least in the kingdom. God doesn't have a special place in these heavenly slums for those that break the commandments and teach other people to break the commandments. He's saying those in the kingdom will speak of those who break his commandments and teach people to break his commandments as the least. Hopefully that clears that up, Alex. You can hear the music behind us. And listening, friends, I apologize if we did not get to your call tonight. Please forgive us. We had a good turnout. And give us another chance, God willing, next week for Bible Answers Live. We're a completely faith-based ministry. If you've been edified or encouraged by this, there are people out there that are impressed by the Holy Spirit to do something tangible. You've probably heard appeals like this 1,000 times, but we'd love to hear from you. Go to Amazing Facts. 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

What they did is that they did not necessarily vote in favor, but they voted that they should go and I'm trying to remember the quote that they used, but pretty much gave the green light to be able to for their members to be able to proceed with approval at BTL. But as they made out the point, they said they can't decide for BTL, it's the board of directors that decide. Also, the Public Utilities Commission came in to be able also to explain to us the regulatory framework and to point out should this merger proceed, where under the Act it is covered, because it is covered under the Act. And they also pointed out to Cabinet that they passed an ESAL, where they have that oil prices have been frozen until December of 2028, because they said that then that would give them enough time to put a proper regulatory framework should there be a merger to

0: have a better to have better regulations to regulate the industry, just as what we do with BEM and also BWSL. Now the idea is now that we want to hear from everybody, so we have invited the NTUCB and the representative from NTUCB and from the chamber for them to come in. Hopefully they can come in on Thursday, and for us then, so we can hear their views as to why they believe that the merger is not in the best interest of Belize and by extension the taxpayers. The next step then would be then on Tuesday, then cabinet will deliberate to see what they believe is again after getting all this information for them to make an informed decision. I have informed cabinet that on Tuesday, whenever that deliberation will start, I will step out of cabinet. As you know, it's no secret that my brother is one of the founders of SpeedNet, and as such, I think it would not. I believe that it would not be proper for me to be in the office for the discussion. So pretty much that's what we are. So that's as much as I can say. So.
1: Prime Minister Briseño says it is now up to the BCCI and NTUCB to decide whether they will accept Cabinet's invitation under the existing arrangement. Cabinet is expected to deliberate on the proposed acquisition next Tuesday, August 18. PM Briseño has indicated he will recuse himself as his brother is one of SpeedNet's founders. Belize hosted the first technical meeting yesterday of the Central American Commission for Environment and Development, or CECAD, under its pro-tempore presidency in Belize City. The meeting brought together representatives from the CECAD Secretariat and liaison officers from Guatemala, El Salvador, Honduras, Panama, and the Dominican Republic. Costa Rica participated virtually. Carlos Moreno of the National Biodiversity Office within the Ministry of Sustainable Development, Climate Change and Solid Waste Management chaired the session. Appearing on the morning show on Love TV earlier today, Moreno discussed Belize's role and the purpose of the meeting.
2: And Belize holds the pro tempore presidency now, so we are chairing the Council of Ministers meeting here in Belize. That is happening tomorrow. And we have the eight countries of the CCAD, Dominican Republic, Central America, and Panama, participating. We have regular sessions. We are having an ordinary session this time, the 75th session of the Central American Commission on Development and the Environment. And today, Belize will present the priorities that we have for our pro-tempore presidency, which deals from biodiversity, solid waste management, water resources. Sargassum is important. So we have a bilateral meeting with all the different ministers that are coming today on Sargassum, because we want to develop a regional project to be able to attack Sargassum and to manage it, because we can't stop it, to find a way to manage it. Yeah, and add a circular economy into it, because we have all this material that we need to do something with, and it's not enough from picking up from the beach and just dumping it somewhere. I mean, the tourism industry is affected greatly. Dominican Republic and Belize have been leaders in terms of managing Sargassum. So we are having a bilateral with all the other countries to come together, tell them our experiences, and try to get some kind of project in play so that we can do something better than what we are doing. Though we are doing a lot, but we can do a lot better.
1: For today, the discussions are focused on preparations for the 75th CECAD Council of Ministers meeting. Scheduled for tomorrow at that meeting, environmental ministers from across the CECAD region are to consider several shared environmental priorities. Authorities are monitoring a group of tapir or tapirs near the Philip Goulson International Airport amid concerns that the animals could pose a threat to aircraft operations. Now news understands that a female tapir and her two calves, along with a male, have been observed in the airport area. The Belize Zoo and the First Department are expected to respond later this evening when air traffic is lighter. The teams will assess the situation and determine how best to safely secure or relocate the animals without causing harm. There has been no report of any disruption to flights. Love News will continue following the story.

0: 122 primary school students from communities along the Makal River are heading into the new academic year with new school bags and essential supplies following a back-to-school initiative by Hydro Belize Limited. The company hosted the students and their families at its San Ignacio headquarters on Monday. The children ranging from 5 to 12 years old were selected from 6 schools in Calla Creek, Crystal Ray, Bullet Tree Falls, San Ignacio, Santa Elena, and Santa Familia. The program included an interactive safety presentation, games, and activities intended to encourage the children as they prepare to return to the classroom. Vice President of Finance, Corporate Secretary, and Chief Financial Officer Yaxim Betty Tamoreno told the students that the initiative was intended not only to provide school supplies, but also to remind them that their communities support them and believe in their potential. The event concluded with refreshments, group photographs, and activities for the students and family. In other news, Belize Alameda Limited Chairman Mark Emily Zaraga has sought to clarify several claims surrounding BTL's proposed acquisition of Speednet Communications, the operator of Smart. Liz Zaraga spoke with the media as he exited yesterday's cabinet meeting in Belmopan. He lamented that several media entities have been misinforming the public about aspects of the proposed transaction. Liz Zaraga also addressed the effects this merger could have on consumers, including whether greater efficiency could eventually lead to lower telecommunication rates.
1: Cabinet has quite a bit of concerns as to the questions, especially the misinformation that has been circulating in the media by certain people, and we corrected those. We repeated that we're in the process, we're in a continuing process. The board basically decided that what we had seen so far merited continuing due diligence, and we're on that path. We're still, you know, a ways to go. We still have to land with our own due diligence. We still need to get feedback from the PUC about some of the concerns which we are addressing about competition through MVNOs and other means of assuring the public that their concerns about increasing costs or BTL taking advantage of them are unfounded, and that there are mechanisms in place that will address those concerns. So I think it was just about giving our side of the story as to what we're willing to do. You know, BTL has agreed to a three-year rate
2: until December 31st, 2020.
1: Okay, there you go. And subsequent to that, we have agreed that we have to justify any changes in prices. We're hoping, of course, and we can even say that part of the considerations are that because of the efficiencies that will begin from a market consolidation would allow for even a decrease in rates. For example, there'd be no more need, for example, for interconnection rate between BTL and Smart, things like that. But efficiencies will bring savings to the consumers, increase dividends to the shareholders, improve working conditions and benefits for the workers, everybody.
0: Liz Zaraga went on to outline what he views as the potential benefits of the acquisition for both small and large stakeholders, arguing that combining the company's resources and infrastructure could strengthen the telecommunications sector and create greater value for the shareholder.
1: All the stakeholders will benefit from this improved efficiency that will come through using the capacity that we have already in our system. Picture this. We have a system that can do 1 million people. Our system is only holding 225,000. Smart has 100,000. Even after consolidation, we'll only be using 30-something percent capacity of our system. Why have two systems? The electronics and the business that we're in right

0: know, things become outdated every 5 to 7 years, and they're not cheap. Why should the country, consumers pay for it, you know? Consumers pay for having two systems, having two sets of fiber, two sets of towers, two sets of everything. All of these things make rate decreases difficult in this industry. The industry is inefficient. We're overcapitalized. So the savings from maximizing the capacity that we have will lend to all of the benefits of all the players. And the small shareholder has agreed that this makes economic sense, that it makes sense for the company and the shareholders. I think the Social Security has said that they do not have any objections, that they see the benefits in it. And you can speak to them. They made presentations today as well. And
1: the BDL chairman also disclosed that an independent assessment of the proposed acquisition was conducted by a Brazilian agency. A second independent review was among the requests made by the social partners seeking greater assurance about the transaction. According to Lizarraga, BTL has now fulfilled that request.
0: We've just reassured Cabinet that this process is a process that took place. We've received three independent valuations so far on the company. Management did its own valuation. More Belize did its valuation. And the Brazilian company did its valuation. And the system that we're looking at right now, as we continue with our due diligence processes, when we have control of the company, we are going to have another independent professional accounting firm.
2: After the purchase is made.
0: To confirm, yes, to confirm that what... Let me finish.
3: During the process,
4: the existing
0: that what the seller is saying is true.
1: Social partners and other critics have raised concerns about transparency, competition, and the possible impact on the consumer. BTL maintains that the acquisition would reduce inefficiency, improve network reliability, strengthening service delivery. According to Minister of Public Utilities, Michel Chabot, Cabinet will meet again next week to determine a definitive way forward with the acquisition. And as we reported on Sunday, Caribbean Court of Justice President Justice Winston Anderson is facing allegations from several fellow judges concerning his leadership and the internal administration of the regional court. The controversy has now drawn a joint response from the heads of judiciary of Belize and six other Caribbean jurisdictions. In their statement yesterday, the judicial leaders acknowledged public reports based on internal correspondence concerning the CCJ's administration and functioning. They declined, however, to assess the merits of the allegations attributed to individual judges or comment on the court's internal deliberations. Instead, they expressed grave concern about the breach of confidentiality that allowed the internal communications to become public. Allegations reported by the Trinidad Sunday Express include claims of authoritarian leadership, interference in judicial process, and attempts to influence the composition or handling of cases. Justice Anderson has also faced criticism over a proposed judicial dress code. The heads of judiciary did not directly confirm or deny those claims. They instead expressed continued confidence in the CCJ and its judges, describing the court as a vital regional institution whose authority depends on public confidence in its independence, impartiality, and integrity. The statement was issued by the heads of judiciary of Belize, Barbados, the Bahamas, Guyana, Jamaica, Trinidad and Tobago, and the Eastern Caribbean Supreme Court. Friday's bee attack that preceded the death of 21-year-old Xu Hua Lu has led to fresh warnings about the dangers posed by disturbed colonies. Lu reportedly entered the Belize River while attempting to escape a swarm. Following an hours-long search by authorities and civilian divers, her body was recovered shortly before 4 o'clock that afternoon. National Coordinator for Honey and Beekeeping, Miguel Huerta, says the colony may have already been established in the area before it was disturbed, explaining that agitated bees can remain defensive for up to 48 hours, increasing the risk of another attack if people approach the location.

0: if we are in the situation that bees are disturbed and they are all over defending the colonists because they have stinger and they can sting. So we advise people to get into a vehicle because you can close the windows, close the doors, and that is made a safe place. Or a hose that you know that you can lock yourself inside and bees cannot go in. There is a recommendation somewhere that you can get in water, but bees will be right on top waiting for you. You can get inside a drum, cover yourself with the drum, bees will be right outside waiting for you. So the best idea is get shelter somewhere safe or into a vehicle where you can drive out. Normally when we receive a call, or the first thing that we notice that public does is use a fish spray, because they feel like it is just a tiny amount of bees and they spray the area. And it gets worse because this fish spray, they feel threatened. The colony feel threatened and they will defend all the bees that are inside. Another thing that they normally do is try to light fire. And they try to burn the entrance, but the colony is inside, probably a concrete wall, inside a tree trunk, or all the way up in a tree. The avocado trees are the ones that are more, bees are, more reports are on avocado trees because they're all hollow inside. And the bees are from all the way to the top, all the way to the bottom, and they can come and go out in all directions. We have trained all our districts once, from Corozal to Stone Creek and Toledo. We trained already experts that their phone numbers are on our Facebook page. And currently, we will be sharing it with firefighters and also with our police officers, so that whoever calls the police department, they can address them directly to the ones who are on your specific area. We have a few tips that we can share with you. One, mix a very strong coffee, and then that can allow you to reach to medical attention. Another one, and don't take advantage of this, is that you can take a shot of a strong alcohol. This is just for you to reach a hospital where you should. And there are several pills and several injections that you can use, but then let's leave that to the experts on the pharmacies and hospitals. But just be very careful, be vigilant where you, your backyard, your surroundings, where you work. So to be aware of the bees, because bees can be in one space. They just need a small entrance and they will be coming in and coming out. And then don't do it yourself. Let someone with experience deal with it.
1: Walter says vigilance is especially important during Belize's honey production season, which runs from January to August. The greater access to nectar and pollen allows colonies to expand and form new swarms in trees, abandoned buildings, farms, and other locations where they may not be easily detected. The circumstances surrounding loose entry into the river remain subject to investigation. However, Wertus is advising people not to approach or disturb bee colonies and to report swarms found near homes or populated areas to the relevant authorities. In April 2025, 59-year-old Japi Neldo Perez also died following a bee attack while working on a farm in San Pedro Colombia village in Toledo. We'll be back with the weather news, world and regional news after the break.

0: tropical wave is making its way over the area. So in the 24-hour forecast, skies will be mostly cloudy, becoming cloudy at times by tonight. There will be periods of rain, with a few showers, which will continue around the country. Then thunderstorms will continue, mostly over some northern and central areas this afternoon. Activity should decrease and become isolated by this evening, with redevelopment expected over the south for tonight into tomorrow morning. High temperatures will reach around 86 degrees Fahrenheit along the coast, 89 inland, and then 79 up in the hills. Then for tonight, low temperatures will reach around 79 degrees Fahrenheit along the coast, 72 inland, and then 67 in the mountains. Winds over the open sea will be from the east at 5 to 15 knots, with sea conditions being light chop to choppy. Then a low tide occurs at 4:28 this evening and a high tide at 10:25 tonight. The sun will set at 6:20 this evening, followed by the moon at 6:30. And now for the extended forecast for Thursday afternoon through midday Friday. There will be generally isolated showers or isolated thunderstorms, with slightly more expected over the south at nighttime. And now for the sargassum update. There is a medium chance that a few more sargassum mats could drift ashore during the coming days, moderately impacting beaches across the country. Then finally for the tropical weather outlook. At 9 a.m., Tropical Storm Cristobal formed and was located near latitude 36.7 north and longitude 43.0 west, or about 880 miles west of the Azores. Cristobal was moving to the east at 25 miles per hour, with maximum sustained winds of 45 miles per hour. Then there was Invest 92, an area of showers and thunderstorms in association with a tropical wave, is located around 950 miles west-southwest of the Cabo Verde Islands. This system has a high chance of becoming a tropical depression within the next couple of days, while the system moves westward to west-northwestward across the central tropical Atlantic. This system currently poses no threat to Belize. And this has been this afternoon's weather report from the National Meteorological Service.
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2: Regional News Mexico's Riviera Maya News has reported that a growing perception of insecurity, higher prices for Mexican goods, and an increase in the border fee known as the non-resident fee are keeping Belizean visitors away from Chetumal and hurting the capital's shops and tourism industry. It noted that fewer Belizeans are crossing the border into the city, and merchants and service providers say the decline is especially noticeable among visitors from the Belizean towns of Corozal and El Cayo. It added that the rising cost of Mexican products is also driving Belizeans to shop elsewhere. One Belizean interview noted that many residents of El Cayo now travel to Flores in Guatemala's Petén department because it has the same stores as Chetumal, but lower prices. She added that she would bring diapers that are cheap in Chetumal, but that the situation has changed at the Belize Customs Office, where they charge a lot of tax. According to the Riviera News,

For many Belizean families, the increase in the fee is a significant added expense and has raised questions about why the fee applies to short land crossings that were previously exempt. And the search for survivors in the rubble of Colombia's powerful earthquake grew more desperate today, 2 days after the quake brought down buildings, buckled roads, and crushed cars. The devastation has tested Colombia's new president, Abelardo de la Estrella, and his government as it scrambles to respond to the natural disaster and civil society as it pushes to provide aid to the vulnerable communities most affected by the quake. By Tuesday, de la Estrella said the 7.4 magnitude earthquake had killed at least 181 people and left over 2,500 injured in the west of the country. He said at least 195 remain missing, but civilian-run databases put that number at more than 4,000 this morning. Aid agencies consider the first 48 to 72 hours crucial for retrieving survivors, though that threshold can be extended if those trapped have access to food and water. Across the coffee-growing region, among the areas worst affected by the quake, authorities have converted sports arenas, schools, and other public buildings into temporary shelters for thousands of displaced Colombians. In Pereira and Cali, families have been sleeping in parks, some fearing aftershocks or the collapse of their damaged homes, after others without homes to return to. Colombia's Geological Service has documented 130 aftershocks since the quake. Many aid organizations were already on the ground at the epicenter of the quake in Colombia, supporting a 2016 peace accord between the government and leftist rebels and responding to violence involving other armed groups that has persisted since then, particularly in Chocó. The presence allowed humanitarian workers to quickly pivot to disaster relief, said Maria Jose Torres, the UN resident coordinator in Colombia. On Wednesday, the US State Department said it would send two search and rescue teams to Colombia that helped with rescue efforts in Venezuela just weeks before. The US has also offered over $15 million in aid. Mexico's president has said she is prepared to send hundreds of search and health workers, tons of health supplies and other equipment. Yesterday afternoon, Salvadorian President Nayib Bukele said his country would send two planes loaded with hundreds of tons of aid.

As we're in the news, we look again at the leading stories. Documents show that BTL had indeed sought an audience with the Senate. Prime Minister to recuse himself from cabinet discussions next week. A family of Tapir makes its home at the international airport, and on the regional scene, Chetumal declares a decrease in sales from Belizean consumers.

0: encouraging scripture?
1: Yeah. If you live in a bubble and nothing bothers you.
0: What do you mean by that?
1: I mean, let's be honest. Life is stressful. People have worries.
0: Of course.
1: Kids are stressful. Your job is stressful. Your spouse gets on your last nerve. Health nuts. Stress. But hey, I actually enjoy it.
0: Wait, you enjoy stress?
1: Oh, I love it. Think about it. When people are stressed, the biochemistry goes crazy. They're more susceptible to disease and sickness. I find my way in there.
0: And that's what you like?
1: Oh, I love it. I love attention.
0: Oh, it figures. Well, I need you to know that that's not going to happen here today. Because today our topic is stress. When you're too stressed to be blessed.
1: What do you mean that's not going to happen?
0: Well, it's not going to happen because I'm not going to let you stress me out and anybody else out.
1: Oh, how are you going to do that?
0: Well, it's easy. See, I just start the program. Roll it. That's how I do it.

thank you for joining us here in the studio of From Sickness to Health. We have a rock solid program for you today, and we want to just first start by saying hello to our friend and co-host Sickness, who is remote somewhere stressing somebody out, I'm sure. I know that you're going to be working with somebody somewhere in our office causing stress, so we'll be talking to you in a few moments. But in the meantime, I want to introduce to you the guests, our experts today, and we have with us once again

0: Dr. Thomas Jackson, who is a doctor of natural health sciences, but also he runs a ministry, a gospel medical missionary ministry in Huntington, Tennessee, where he is the speaker and director, I think for something like 38 years. Is that right?
1: Yes.
0: Well, we're glad you're here today. Welcome to the program.
1: Oh, good to be here again.
0: Oh, we're glad you're here. Yeah. And joining us today also is Dr. Camille Clark, who is specializing in internal medicine. Thank you for being here today.
2: Thanks for having me.
0: We're going to talk about stress.
2: We're
0: going to talk about stress.
2: We are.
0: You're not stressed out, are you?
1: All right, look at that smile on her face. That,
0: I know, she can't be.
1: That might be stressed, but therefore she's doing a good job of handling that stress.
0: That's right, that's right. Yeah. Now, I want to do something a little different today. I want to start out by showing a video that really puts into perspective what stress is, how it affects the body. So we're going to run that video, and then we're going to go check in with sickness where he is. Let's roll the video.
3: Your body, stress affects everything within us. Look at what stress does. You know, stress is one of those things that oftentimes starts in the brain. Your hypothalamus signals your pituitary. The pituitary then signals something called your adrenal glands. Your adrenal glands live above your kidneys, and they release something called epinephrine, as well as other stress hormones commonly thought of as adrenaline. Adrenaline then affects your liver because your liver wants to increase the amount of glucose in your system. What also happens with stress hormones is your heart beats faster. Your blood pressure goes up. Over time, increasing your risk for heart attacks, strokes, very dangerous things. But you know what? It doesn't just affect your cardiovascular system. It also increases inflammation throughout your body, including in your arteries. You know what? It even affects people's breathing, hyperventilation, and other things when you become too stressed. So, hey, what about your GI tract? People can have nausea, vomiting, stress ulcers. I know some people that when they get stressed, they actually develop constipation or diarrhea.
4: Oh, yeah.
3: So what you're looking at there is an animation of every single essential organ system in the body being affected by something called stress. And when 80% of Americans report feeling stress in their lives or being overstressed, this is a major problem.
2: And what
0: a major problem. Doctors. Most people don't know that stress impacts the body in such a universal way as this, do they?
1: That's true. Very true.
0: Well, go ahead.
1: And you find that most of us don't realize that probably nine, ten of our sickness is a result of probably not knowing how to manage stress. It might not be an initiator of sickness, but a promoter. It might accompany like improper eating, stress added to that. And so we do not address those things. We might address the physiological aspect of sickness, but never the emotions and the mental disposition that it has upon our health.
0: Well, we're going to talk about that because we're going to look at all the various health laws that we call them that can, when you violate them, when you don't do them or do too much, if you're intemperate or whatever, how it will bring on stress.
1: Yes,
0: but
1: sir.
0: Before we get into that, we want to see how, in a practical way, how sickness might be stressing someone out. So let's turn to the monitor and see what's going on there.
5: Hello, Rico. I'm here in the office of a great stress candidate. You know the thing I love about stress is that just about anything can trigger it, especially all these noises and confusion. Notice how it works. Like when something falls on the floor and breaks. Yeah, or all these phones going off. Oh, just ringing and ringing. It's bill collectors, it's telemarketers. Oh, you're stressing out. Oh, by the way, her boss just called. He needs a report on his desk by the end of the day, or else. Imagine that for stress. Oh, you need something to eat, some comfort food right about now, like some fast food or a candy bar. But you and I know a little sugar, that'll just add to her stress levels. Tastes so good. Last night, she didn't get any sleep. She was stressing about what today would bring. Oh yeah, you know, right about now, you should get a workout in. But you don't have time for that. Look at all those emails. Keep typing. Give your fingers some exercise. You know, how about some water? That'll help your stress levels. Not Let's go for exercising with coffee. I'm gonna pour you some.

0: in the candy bar. Didn't get enough rest, didn't get enough sleep. Yeah, we're going to talk about all that, but we want to just kind of look at stress. Let's really break it down. Mm-hmm. What is stress? What is it?
1: So I'm glad you asked that question, Rico, because stress is very common. It's something that we all have to deal with, all have to face. We have something called stressors. So as was mentioned before, there are a lot of things in our lives that can cause stress. It can be family, it can be responsibilities, it can be job, it can be finances, deadlines, and stress is actually our reaction to it. And even going back to the video there, they mentioned what happens in the body on a physiological level when you are stressed out. So your heart pumps faster, mm-hmm. you're trying to deliver blood, your GI system is not stopping to digest because there are more important things to take care of right now. You don't need to be eating your food, but you need to be utilizing your energy. So there are positive reactions to stress and negative reactions to stress. For instance, if a bear comes out when you're walking in the hill, is that time to relax, take it easy?
0: It's time to run.
1: It's time to run.
0: Or fight.
1: That's right.
0: I think you're referring to the fight or flight response.
1: Absolutely, the sympathetic response.
0: That's the sympathetic response.
1: Absolutely. So in that moment, your heart beating faster, your digestive system cooling down a little bit so that you can deal with that
0: immediate. Get a rush of adrenaline.
1: Absolutely. So you need that adrenaline, you need that epinephrine, you need all of that to react. But the danger comes in when you're dealing with that on a constant basis.
0: A constant basis.
1: And it's having a continual effect on your body and wearing out your system, and you're keeping on going and not taking that time to rest, to relax, to rejuvenate. Because our bodies were not made to continually be under that amount of stress.
0: That's right. You know what's interesting is that you talk about the bear. The bear, I won't tell the story now, but there was one time that I was on a hike and I was chased by a bear. And I know a little something about adrenaline coming out of your system and just going through your system so that you could run. Now, I'm here today because adrenaline.
2: Now, I don't want to hold you to that, but, you know, I've done a little research on bears. Yeah. You know, I heard that they can, in a straight line, they can run the speed 19.6 seconds.
0: That's right. That's right. But you know what? Mm-hmm. There's something called angels.
2: Okay, come on now.
0: I had a little, I had the double A.
2: I tell you.
0: A little bit of adrenaline and some angels.
2: That's right.
0: So let's continue on with this discussion. So very excellent points about what really is happening. So, but stress is something that is usable. It's good for the body. It's something that we all experience. Yeah. In fact, stress is it happens when we're lifting weights, right?
2: Yeah, the tension, the stress upon the muscles to develop muscles. Stress is valuable in one sense that if you're going to develop mental power, you got to tax your mind. In a spiritual sense, trials and tests brings about developing character. And so when a woman is about ready to bring forth a child, there's stress there in the labor. She can testify to that.
1: No, I hate that spot. I've seen it.
0: I've heard it.
2: So you're not there yet. Okay. But stress is valuable. And as is mentioned, it can be also adverse. And one of the things that I understand with stress become dangerous when it exceeds my ability to respond constructively. So the intensity of it and the duration of it. And so if it exceeds my capacity to respond, as Doc mentioned, the stressors. I say you've been working for 24 years, you still got a mortgage on your house, all of a sudden you lay it off.
0: Yes.
2: All right. That's stress. You've been off for about a year, 2 years. You know, that's the duration, the intensity. So how do we respond to that will determine the impact stress have on my life. You follow what I'm saying?
0: Now, I follow what you're saying. Now, there is a landmark experiment where, and I've heard you share this before, of the cat, because Dr. Clark mentioned that our digestive system goes into like almost like a hibernation. It stops while there is stress.
2: That's right.
0: Now, what is this thing with the cat?
2: And the cat, and I coined that because it's pinching the cat's tail. And there's a doctor from Harvard University did a research on how stress impacts digestive system. This is in the late 1950s, et cetera. So what they did with this cat, they surgically inserted a X-ray

0: machine into the cat to monitor the flow of digestion. So while the cat was eating calmly and purring, digestion flowed smoothly. Then the doctor went over and pinched the cat's tail. And the cat became angry in feline fashion. Right. So that immediately stopped digestion. Mm-hmm. And so as the cat was calmed down, then digestion flowed back. So what he was trying to determine, how stress, worry, anger can interfere with the flow of even digestion. Even the best diet. I mean, you can be on the best organic plant-based diet, which I'm not knocking that, praise God for it. Mm-hmm. And your body is an unmanageable stress. That food will ferment in your system, therefore producing toxins or poisons.
1: Auto-intoxication,
0: stress. And so this is why we have to be very mindful how to address the impact of stress upon our lives. Mm-hmm.
1: Mm-hmm. So I like what you just said. You said even though the food that you may be eating is good food, mm-hmm. however, when this particular food is being taken in while there is stress,
0: that's right.
1: I always like to say eating is sacred.
0: Yes.
1: In other words, you don't eat while you're actually writing bills.
0: That's a good point.
1: Right?
0: That's right.
1: Or you don't
0: And while you're
1: sit down,
0: angry.
1: Or while you're angry.
0: That's right.
1: Or you don't sit down and eat and have a conversation about something that is going to cause stress, because you will not benefit from that wonderful meal that you're having. Is that
0: I
1: right?
0: I call it pinching
2: Rico.
0: My tail. It's a sickness.
1: Hold on a second. We've got a perspective here. What do you have to share here, sickness?
2: Well, I don't know if I'm allowed to speak since I'm not wearing suspenders like the rest of y'all. Anyway, so look, here's the thing. People have comfort foods. That's how we deal with our stress. So now you're trying to stress us out that we can't have comfort foods? What are you saying?
1: Now, I know what you're thinking out there. You're saying, yes, comfort food. We love it. But we need to talk about that, don't we? Mm-hmm. Because
0: indeed,
1: when we're talking about comfort food, mm-hmm. we're talking about things that may even be contributing
0: that's true.
1: To stress. Mm-hmm. Sugar, refined white sugar. Talk mm-hmm. about that, Dr. Camille.
3: So, comfort foods, what are they? Well, for a lot of the ladies out there, it's some chocolate. Chocolate has a lot of sugar. And you're right. It does make you feel good for a time. But in terms of the glycemic index, what is that doing to your body? It gets you a temporary high, and then what happens afterwards? You get a low.
1: Yeah.
3: And so you're feeling even worse than you were feeling before. So while a lot of the comfort foods may give a temporary buzz, mm-hmm. the long-term effect is actually even worse than where you started before.
1: Wow. So in that, in the video we saw mm-hmm. there with sickness and the office worker, mm-hmm. we saw that mm-hmm. she was having not only some sugar that also, which has caffeine, and it was chocolate, mm-hmm. right? You talk about the chocolate and the ladies. Yeah. But also there was coffee.
3: Mm-hmm. Caffeine.
1: Caffeine. So she was getting like a double express mm-hmm. of espresso, mm-hmm. right? Mm-hmm. So we see that the foods, what are the foods are we talking about that can cause stress?
0: Stress, or as you already mentioned, sugar is one.
1: Sugar is one.
0: Because number one, two, sugar not only robs the body of B vitamins, which is also necessary to support the central nervous system, mm-hmm. calcium. We find sugar turns to alcohol in the body. So that means it depreciates oxygen to the brain. And we find that outside of sugar, you mentioned caffeine, the theobromine that's within the chocolate. You find even fried foods itself can suppress the body receptors or stress receptors. You find that, you know, without food, dehydration does the same thing. Mm-hmm. We can go on and on. Those are some of the main foods, sugar, soft drinks, you know, these beverages with mm-hmm. carbonated drinks would mm-hmm. also produce, you know, stress. So all of this attacks the adrenal glands, the mm-hmm. kidneys, the liver. These things definitely impact the body to a degree where the body got to cope with it. The body got to adjust with it.
1: If I can just jump in real quick, what we're talking about here is when you're eating processed sugar, you're walking around basically in a pro-inflammatory state constantly. And if you don't believe that, all you have to do is visit, say, a emergency room after Halloween, when people have had, you know, copious amounts of chocolate and white refined sugar, their immune system is suppressed, and therefore they end up being sick. Stressed, there's a stress on the body, and they didn't even know it.
0: That's true.
1: That's right.
0: That's
1: Let's talk about some other things. How about water? You've got

0: water right here. You drink too much water, you get stressed out, or you don't drink enough? Which is it?
1: When you don't drink enough.
0: When you don't drink enough water.
1: Right,
0: talk about
1: right.
0: that for a second.
1: Because you get dehydrated. Body is made mostly of water, and so when it's depleted and you're not replacing it, then your body's kind of out of balance, and so you do see the effects. I did want to go back a little bit, though, to the sugar thing, if that's okay, just for a moment. So we talk about, so sugar's not bad. There are different types of sugars. There are natural sugars, okay? There are natural sugars in the body that are necessary for us to function. If we need to fight or flight or do it, we have
0: glucose.
1: To do it. We need glucose.
0: Sure.
1: We need glucose. That's what the body, the cells use on an individual level to help you carry out whatever tasks. What we're talking about are the refined sugars, the simple sugars, the ones that are not going to be sustained.
0: Added sugar.
1: Right, the added sugar that are not going to be sustained at a healthy level in your body, but rather is going to give you that spike and then that downfall that's going to cause a lot of the stressful reactions that we're talking about. So I think it's important to clarify, you know, it's not all of it that's bad, but we're talking about the process and the simple and the refined
0: sugar.
1: Thank you for that.
0: Yeah. Because we would have had people leave from saying, wow, they're saying you can never have anything sweet. But you can actually have things that are sweet, obviously. We've talked about that on another program. We're talking about the white refined processed sugar that's depleted of minerals. It's essentially poison. It really is. But you can use honey. You can use stevia. You can use maple syrup. You can use different types of sugar, cane sugar that is not processed. That is a good sugar. So thank you for clarifying that. What about exercise?
2: Let's go back also to water situation because as Doc said, that our body is over 80% water. And we find that when our bodies become dehydrated, God designed the body to compensate. And so the body will have to take water from certain areas of the body. And there's several areas. And one of the areas is the brain. The brain is 80% water. And so we can end up with what we call cerebral dehydration. And that can create an interference with electrical current in our brain. And that also can produce depression. Lack of water can also facilitate depression, memory loss. So water is essential for our body.
1: Right.
0: Wow, wow. Did you hear that? We're talking about water. Not having enough water, you actually can become not only stressed out, but depressed.
2: That's right. And one thing that I say, Rico, if anybody irritates you, provoke you, take a water break.
0: Let's talk about exercise real quick. Now, exercise, we realize that we have to manage our stress because stress is natural, right? But how does exercise play into this? A lot of people live sedentary lifestyles. They're just kind of in front of the television. They're having their chocolate. They're having their caffeine. They're doing whatever they want to do. And their body is stressed. They don't know it. And then they're adding to it by not exercising. How does exercise play? And then I want to talk about sleep. So let's.
3: Oh, I can handle this one. Yeah, I'll answer your question about exercise. You want to talk about stress? You have to plan to go to the gym. You have to get dressed up to exercise. You have to actually go there. Oh man, you talk about stress. Look, people walking these days, this is the 21st century. That's why we have cars.
0: Do we agree with this?
1: You know, he makes really good points. So, it may seem like it's very stressful to get dressed up, to go to the gym, to exercise, but what actually happens when you are in the process of exercising is completely different. So the body releases natural endorphins that make you feel better and your stress is actually relieved as a result. So initially, it may seem like this is a very stressful process that I have to go through. But I think for a lot of us, especially for me, you know, as long as I can get myself to the gym, once I'm there, I actually feel a lot better.
0: And you know what? You don't necessarily have to go to the gym.
2: You don't have to go to the gym.
0: You can just take a walk on the outdoors.
2: You
0: walk right out your house and go for a walk. That's exercise.
2: Instead of fighting for that parking spot close to the Walmart entrance, park at the end of the parking lot and walk there.
0: There you go.
2: Instead of
0: taking the elevator.
2: Take the stairs.
0: Take the stairs. How about sleep? Does lack of sleep, too much sleep, can that stress us out? A lot of people don't know that when you actually are on certain social media sites, 2 o'clock in the morning, your body doesn't know it, because you should be in bed sleeping. It thinks you're being chased by a bear, releasing cortisol. And can that put weight on you?
2: Almost definitely. Yes. And the Bible tells us, you know, it is not wise to rise up early and stay up, you know, I mean, rise up early and go to bed late.
0: That's right.
2: And you get my beloved sleep.

0: We find that sleep is a recharging process, especially mm-hmm. as impact upon the nervous system.
1: Yes.
0: And also there's a time, because during the daylight time, there's a hormone, you know, a neurotransmitter called serotonin mm-hmm. that is, you know, synthesized into what we call melatonin.
1: Yes.
0: The sun sets, you know, it's time for us to rest. So between certain hours, our body's producing these hormones, recharging our batteries, because, you know, case in point, you go home tonight, leave your car battery, I mean your car light on all night, you understand. Mm-hmm. The fact is you won't be able to start the car because the battery is drained. And so sleep deprivation definitely impacts our stress level. Case in point, during the Gulf War, there is a situation called blue on blue or friendly fire. United States Navy personnel were mistaking their own airplanes for the enemy. They were shooting at their own airplanes. And this continues to happen until they began to do a little research and assessment of the situation. Mm-hmm. And they found out that the personnel was sleep deprived.
1: Ah.
0: Sleep deprived. It affected their judgment.
1: Mm-hmm.
0: And so sleep definitely has a great impact upon how we deal with stress.
1: So in our own families, we might be doing a little friendly fire.
0: Friendly fire. We might be arguing, fighting, shooting at one another, and because we are sleep deprived.
2: Mm-hmm.
1: Well, we're almost out of time here, but, you know, I think it all comes down to, do we trust God?
0: Mm.
1: Do we trust God who told us that we need to drink water? We need to eat the right foods. We need to get exercise.
0: Exercise.
1: We need to go to bed and have our bodies function according to the circadian rhythm. Now, there was a professor who came into her class with a glass of water like this. And she said, you know, how much water is in here? And they took guesses, 8 ounces, 6 ounces, and various things like that. And as she held it out, she says, if I hold it for a minute, what will happen? She said, well, you know, my arm will get a little tired. If I hold it for an hour, what will happen? Well, your arm will start to get achy. You'll have aching in the arm. But if I hold it all day long, what will happen? Well, the arm will become paralyzed. And the point she was making, stress is like that. Mm. We'll have stress, but we have to put it down.
0: Put it down.
1: We have to put it down. We have to manage it.
2: Mm-hmm.
1: And more importantly, we have to trust in God. God has designed us that if we don't trust Him, we'll stress out. Mm-hmm. Trust in the Lord with all thine heart and lean not into thine own understanding. In all thy ways acknowledge Him, and He shall direct thy paths. That's Proverbs chapter 3, 5 and 6. Well, this has been another very informative program, hasn't it? I mean, lots of really good information that I think is going to help people. No? Well, what I think is really fascinating is that when we trust in our own selves, our own ways, and not God, the human body is designed to stress out. We ultimately manage stress by trusting in God.
3: So they say.
1: Oh, you don't believe it?
3: Oh, of course I do. But haven't you learned anything from me today?
1: I really haven't.
3: Okay, I get people to trust me and not what God has said, and then they get sick. I mean, I don't really know what I'm talking about. I just say stuff. But hey, I call it planting reasonable doubt. That's my thing.
1: And I call it sick.
3: No. Sick nets.
1: Well, you know what? I can't deny that. You keep trying to cause doubt, I'll just keep sharing the truth that leads not only to health, but also to eternal life. Look, friends, we have an invitation from a loving Savior who has said to us, come, all who labor and are heavy laden with burdens. He promises to give us rest. In other words, trust Him more and stress less. We can cast all of our cares on Him because He cares for us. I cannot say the same for the one who would want to cause you stress. 3 John 2 says, Beloved, I wish above all things that thou mayest prosper and be in health. I'm Rico Hill.
3: And I'm Sickness.
1: Maranatha.
3: Hey, did anyone turn in a wallet? Probably in my car. Stay calm. Where are my keys? How about a set of keys?

snowman. 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Oh, man. Where's my backpack? How about a backpack? Oh, man, this is not good. My cell phone is in my backpack. I'm stressing out. I'm getting on my nerves now. Oh, man.

0: water.
1: Oh, you do give, you do. Thank you. Thank you. You know what, there.

Let us pray. Father in heaven, we thank you for the gift of your Holy Spirit, and we ask that you would speak to us as we process a very important topic, forgiveness. We recognize that this side of heaven, there will be misunderstandings, there will be hurt, and we pray that this weekend we would have an upper room experience here. Even among the disciples, there was strife, there was envy, striving for the highest place. Pentecost was a time of not only searching your hearts individually,

I believe for every drop of rain that falls, a flower grows.

Let us pray. Father, as we open your holy word, I ask that you would cleanse me of all unrighteousness. Fill my life with your Holy Spirit's presence and power. Speak to me, through me, and for me. I promise you, Lord, I'll always give you all the honor, all the glory, and all the praise. In Jesus' name I pray. Let the church say, amen and amen. Somebody say amen today. What an awesome God we serve. What an awesome God we serve. Now I need your prayers today. I said I need your prayers today. Somebody praying for me? If you have your Bibles, we're going to be tackling one of the most difficult subjects today. But I know God is going to be with us. Amen. If you have your Bibles, go with me to the book of Matthew, chapter 16, verse 13. Thank you, Father. Thank you, Lord. The Bible says, when Jesus came into the coast of Caesarea Philippi, he asked his disciples, saying, who do men say that I, the Son of Man, am? Thank you, Jesus. And they said, some say that thou art John the Baptist, some Elias, and others Jeremias, or one of the prophets. He saith unto them, but whom say ye that I am? And Simon Peter answered and said, thou art the Christ, the Son of the living God. And Jesus answered and said unto him, blessed art thou, Simon Bar-Jonah, for flesh and blood hath not revealed it unto thee, but my Father which is in heaven. And then verse 18. And I say also unto thee, that thou art Peter, and upon this rock I will build my church, and the gates of hell shall not prevail against it. May God add a blessing to the reading of his word. Come with me to a day when our Lord Jesus had taken his disciples to Philippi. And as they walked together, they saw shrines and temples raised up in honor of many false gods and deities. In the midst of this pervasive, widespread idolatry, Jesus asked his disciples a probing, unnerving question. A question, I believe, that is fundamental to our faith. Jesus looked at his disciples and said to them, who do people really think I am? In the tradition of responsive scholarly rabbis, the disciples answered, saying, some people think you're John the Baptist come back to life. Others think

you're Elijah returned from heaven. Some think you're Jeremiah or one of the other prophets. But who do you say I am, said Jesus. Then Peter spoke up, saying, Thou art the Christ, the Son of the living God. Jesus answered and said unto him, Blessed art thou, Simon Bar-Jonah. What you have spoken came as a direct revelation from your Father in heaven. And it is upon the rock of this revelation I will build my church, and the gates of hell shall not prevail against it. My message this morning is entitled, What is Happening to My Church? What is happening to my church? Now, here in our scripture, the first time the word church is used in all the Bible, it is first used by Jesus. And the word translated church, no one really knows where it came from. The best scholars tell us that it is the German pronunciation of the Greek word ecclesia, meaning called out. This is shocking to some of you. Jesus never used the word church as we use it. You see, while on earth, Jesus spoke Hebrew and Aramaic. He didn't even speak Greek. Even on the cross, you know, the Bible says when Jesus said, Eloi, Eloi, lama sabachthani, the Bible says, which is being interpreted, my God, why hast thou forsaken me? Those words on the cross spoken by Jesus were spoken, Eloi, Eloi, that's lama sabachthani, that's Aramaic. Now, the Aramaic word Jesus used for church when he said, upon this rock I build my church, is the word ladoth. Are you all with me today? And that word ladoth means to assemble or gather together for the purpose of testifying and instructing. So according to the vision of Jesus, as one writer said, the church is a gathering or an assembling together of believers to learn about God, about what he expects from us, and what he expects us to do. According to the vision of Jesus, the church is also a place where we can testify and bear witness about what God has done and is doing in our lives. Now, friends, that word church has come to mean many more things to us than Jesus first intended. When we say, I want you to come to my church, we usually mean a building called a church. Or when we say, I will see you at my church, we are referring to a church that we belong to and not a church that belongs to us. Did you miss that? Can I say that one more time? When he said, come to my church, we're referring to a church that we belong to, but it's not my in the sense that it belongs to us. Jesus is the only one with the authority to say, my church. Meaning a church that is mine. And I believe Jesus was intentional with his language
took great pains to be precise.

his church, not ours. I know some people act like they own the church. But it's not your church. It's his church. And still, this clear declaration by Jesus has not stopped some denominations from declaring themselves the only true church. Church, the only true church is his church. And the Bible says in 2 Timothy 2:19, nevertheless, the foundation of God standeth sure, having this seal, the Lord knoweth his true church. The Lord knoweth them that are his. And throughout history, many have commandeered and hijacked that word church for power, for political purposes. They have invested it with meaning that often obscures and detracts from that early declaration of Jesus. At the very beginning of the gospel dispensation, the servant of God says, he taught his church to rely not on worldly rank and splendor, but on the power of faith and obedience. The favor of God is of greater value than gold, silver. The power of his spirit is of inestimable worth. But often today, when we talk about the church, we are referring to a corporate institution, a Delaware LLC. Church. Corporations were established to manage money, power, and control. Their primary goals are survival, sustainability, and profit. And they all were the goals. But to be clear, these corporations and institutions are meant to assist the church. They are not the church. Did you hear me today? His church, don't be confused, his church is bigger than any corporation. His church is bigger than any Delaware LLC. His church is bigger than any one denomination. Even yours, even ours, his church is bigger than our ecclesiastical polity. His church is bigger than our operational structures of governance. Don't be confused. No Delaware or Michigan corporation is big enough to hold his church. These organizations and institutions were raised up to serve his church. His church is bigger than your headquarters. His church is bigger than your impressive buildings. His church is bigger than your logo. His church is bigger than your missional infrastructures. And you know what that means? It means that the work of his church is bigger than everything you're doing. Oh, come on, are you with me today? It means that the work of his church is bigger than all the work your denomination is doing, supervising, or directing. His church here on earth is both visible and invisible. His invisible church here on earth does not have an address. His invisible church here on earth does not have a bank account, does not have a headquarters, has no EIN numbers, no formation documents, no ownership agreements, because he's the one who owns. Listen to what the servant of God says. There are true Christians

church. She said, God accepts their sincerity. Woo! But when light shall fall upon their pathway, God requires them to come into harmony with his law. And I love how the servant of the Lord defines the church. She said, the church is a Christian society formed for the members composing it, that each member may enjoy the assistance of all the graces and talents of the other members. Isn't that awesome? Isn't that awesome? And the working of God upon them according to their several, what? Gifts and abilities. Now, allow me to give you my definition of the church. The church of Jesus. And notice I said the church of Jesus is a body of believers who assemble for society and community in obedience to the will and command of God. Sometimes they meet in a building you can see a name, and sometimes they meet in secret under starry skies. The church is God's faithful, chosen people who live. You knew that would come somewhere, huh? To resemble, reflect, and reveal the character of Christ in the earth, and all members of his true church will be Christ-like. Brothers and sisters, sadly, we have transformed the primary vision of his church. We've turned the church into an institution that has administration and bureaucracy. And yes, we know and believe that order and organization are essential to carrying out the methods and strategies of the church. But something has gone wrong. Something's gone wrong with the church. All around this country, I hear people crying, what is happening to my church? I go to church, I look around, and I say, where's everybody? Huh? What's happening to my church? It's not like it was in the good old days. Members are not dedicated like they used to be. People are not committed like they once were. All around the country, the leading indicators of the health of the Christian church have been going the wrong way. And you know your pastor for decades. I've been one of the voices crying in the wilderness. The patient is sick. The patient needs help. The church in all its dimensions, all its denominational expressions is in trouble. Did you know that almost 100 Christian churches closed their doors for good every day in America? Did you know from the year 2000 to 2020, the amount of Christians in America who now say they are practicing Christians, it dropped from 45% to 25%. And in North America, we as Adventists, we're not able to grow the church by even one member per church per year. What's happening to the church? Our churches are aging. We got more members hobbling than ever before. Barely walking in through the door. Our churches are empty. We're blessed here at Palm Bay. You didn't hear what I just said. We're blessed. Did you know that the median attendance for our church is 53 people? The average is, come on, are you with me today? We're losing our young adults. People everywhere are crying, what is happening to my church? 3 days ago, a pastor friend of mine told me that the pastors in his conference were informed

at their workers' meeting by conference administrators. That just like the church in the manual has a process of going from a small group to a company to a church, because of so many of our churches are declining and shrinking, our conferences now want to put in the manual a process to go from the church back to the company, back to the group. We're going the wrong way. We should be adding churches, not closing them. No wonder people say, "What's happening to my church?" It was Jesus who told us what would be happening to his church in the last days. Revelation 3:14, "And unto the angel of the church of the Laodiceans write, these things saith the Amen, the faithful and true witness, the beginning of the creation of God. I know thy works, that thou art neither cold nor hot. I would that thou wert cold or hot. So then, because thou art lukewarm and neither cold nor hot, I will spew thee out of my mouth, because thou sayest, I am rich and increased with goods and have need of nothing, and knowest not that thou art wretched." That's the church. Wretched, miserable, poor, blind, naked. The Lord warned us that in the last days, his church would be financially wealthy, but spiritually impoverished. And that's right where we are. Did you know we're a rich church? I said, did you know that your church is a rich church? I know of one union that has an evangelism endowment fund of over $1.5 billion sitting in an account. But their charter also states that they are not allowed to use any of that $1.5 billion on evangelism. It's in an evangelism endowment fund, but they're not allowed to use any of it for evangelism. They can only use the interest they make from investing the money to fund evangelistic projects. So that means that should Jesus return today, he would return to a church that has billions in the bank, while millions of people are perishing all around us who have never heard the gospel. That's what Jesus was saying in Revelation 3. "Because thou sayest, I am rich." Yeah, you're rich. "And increased with goods and have need of nothing, and knowest not." Lord said, what you really don't know is that you are wretched and miserable and poor and blind and naked. Brothers and sisters, let me tell you how the Lord told it to me. Jesus is soon to come, and we have banked the principle of the third angel's message, and we are living off the interest. And we are propping up a failed institutional system with platitudes, and our children and grandchildren, should the Lord tarry, will receive from us a shell of what we used to call a church. What's happening to my church? We've come to a point where images and video are a more powerful communication tool to the modern mind than paper and a printed page. You can't even find Bibles in the church. That means the churches of the future will look very different than the churches of the past. What's happening to Pastor? What's happening to my church? Your church is changing. And I'm not sure who hates change more.

the members or the leaders. But this I know, if we persist in holding too tightly to the greatness of the church of the past, we will miss the greatness of what God wants to do and through his church of the future. You know, Bill Gates, he's a billionaire today because he figured out that every computer needs an operating system. And as the tasks become more complex, you have to upgrade the operating system. So we went from DOS to Windows. The operating system, one writer said, for our church institutions is not DOS, but BOSS. BOSS is an acronym for the Bureaucratic Operating System, and our bureaucratic operating system has left our institutions bloated, inefficient, they're not delivering results. Our bureaucratic organizations must adapt or they will atrophy and die. Now, hear what I'm saying to you. His church won't die, but the bureaucracy that calls itself a church might die. Our methods must change or our results will continue to shrink and diminish. The leadership styles we are using to run our churches, BOSS, and organizations, BOSS, they are outmoded, outdated, obsolete. And I believe when the servant of the Lord says, she says this, God will guide his messengers in the adoption of new methods to arrest the attention of men and convince their judgment. He will give skill and understanding in the use of effective illustrations to arrest the attention of the people. I believe when she says new methods must be introduced, God's people must awaken to the necessity of the time in which they are living. She says they will seek for new methods and ways by which to develop character and educate the youth how to use their talents that have been given to them by God. So even though the picture looks gloomy for your church, I said it looks gloomy, I want you to be sure. As a matter of fact, be sure that you are sure that Jesus said, I said, my Jesus said, all the powers of hell will not conquer his church. All the gates of hell shall not prevail against his church. Look at what the servant of the Lord says. I love this. In Abraham's day, the providence of God was ever open, ever to open up new methods and

and his commandments in our day. Somebody say hallelujah. So if you are one of those who is asking the question, what is happening to my church? I can tell you what's happening to your local church. Can I tell you what's happening to your local church? I said, can I tell you? The devil is church hunting. And your local church is in his bullseye. And while you've been trying to grow your church, the devil's been trying to shrink your church. Divide your church. Discourage your church. He's doing everything in his power to diminish your church, its influence and impact. And his goal is always to start some mess in your church and start moving it in the wrong direction. Oh, you didn't hear what I just said. Do you think the devil just comes to your church and sing hymns with you? He comes to church to start mess. Oh, did you know the devil uses bait from within the church to catch the people in the church? Bait? What you talking about, Pastor? Well, his most successful bait is gossip. Gossip is the worm the devil uses to catch most of the members in the church. Gossip is the bait. And there's a hook on the end of that bait. And when it gets in your mouth, it'll disfigure your spirit. The servant of God says, watch those people who go from house to house engaged in gossip. And what is that? Dwelling on the false wrongs and inconsistencies of their fellow church members and neighbors. She says gossipers and news carriers are a terrible curse to the church. Check this out. If you don't believe what I'm saying, you know what the servant of God says? She says 2/3 of all the trouble and trials in the church come from gossip. So don't let people come to your house with gossip. Shut it down. As soon as they start going in that direction, shut it down. I believe God has a work for his church to do in these last days, and he will show us what to do and how to do it. I don't know what will happen to your church. Those of you who are listening online, some of you online because you don't want to go to your church. You don't like going to your church anymore. I don't know what will happen to your church, but I do know what will happen to his church. Woo! Come on, are you with me today? Revelation 7 verse 9. Let me show you. Can I show you what will happen to his church? He said, after this I beheld, and lo, a great multitude which no man could number of all nations and kindreds and people and tongues, stood before the throne and before the Lamb, clothed with white robes and palms in their hands, and cried with a loud voice, saying, salvation, read it, church, to our God, read it, church, which sitteth upon the throne, and unto the Lamb. And all the angels stood round about the throne and about the elders and the four beasts, and fell before the throne on their faces and worshiped God, saying, blessing and glory, wisdom and thanksgiving and honor and power and might be unto our God forever and ever. Amen. And one of the elders answered, saying unto me, who are these people? Who are these which are arrayed in white robes? And from where have they come? And I said unto him, thou knowest. And he said to me, these are they
That's my church, which came out of great tribulation and have washed their robes and made them white in the blood of the Lamb. And therefore they before the throne of God serve him day and night in his temple. And he that sitteth on the throne shall dwell among them. They shall hunger no more, neither thirst any more, neither shall the sun light on them, nor any heat, for the Lamb which is in the midst of the throne shall what? Feed them and shall what? Lead them unto what? Living fountains of waters. And God you know what the servant of God says? Says if the church will put on the robe of Christ's righteousness, withdrawing from all allegiance with the world, there is before her the dawn of a bright and glorious day. God's promise to her will stand.

and fast forever. Praise the Lord. You don't know how much Jesus loves his church. Pastor, where does the Bible tell us? Well, Ephesians 5:25. Husbands, love your wives, even as Christ loved the church and gave himself for it. Jesus loves his church, and he loves and he wants you and me to love the church. Can I give you an important quote God gave me about his church? The Lord told me the church is to be challenged, never denounced, and never condemned. Did you hear me today? The church is to be challenged, never denounced, and never condemned. So that means that anybody, because you have some people coming sitting in the church, and then they come whispering to people, come worship with me. Anybody that tells you leave the church and come have church with me, that's not of God. I said, that's not of God. Look at what the servant God said. She says, we fully believe in church organization as we near the final crisis. Instead of feeling that there is less need of order and harmony of action, we should be more systematic than heretofore. The believer in Christ should understand that dissension and division in the church are brought about through the working of the powers of darkness, in order that those who profess to be children of God may not present the oneness for which Christ prayed, unity. He prayed for unity. So anybody telling you, we don't have to go there, come, I'll have macaroni and cheese after. As we approach the last days, we need more unity in the church, not less. Somebody say amen. Amen. So anybody's telling you, come. You tell them, in the last days, we need more unity, not less. God is not the author of confusion, but of peace, as in all churches of the saints. As God unites his children, Satan and his evil angels are very busy to prevent this unity and to destroy it. And the Christ we love, hallelujah, I love the Christ we love, recognize no distinction of nationality or rank or creed in his church. He despises people who divide his church by nationalities and flags. I'm trying my best, Lord Jesus. Don't let me go down too far down this rabbit hole. Well, put it back up. The Christ we love recognizes no distinction of nationality or rank, but those who would build up national separation would do a work for which the Lord Jesus Christ has given no encouragement. Church, I believe as we in God's church remain united, God's going to do great things through his church. Now, before I close, believe you, with the advent of YouTube and social media, you're going to see... Can I teach before I leave you today? You're going to see an explosion of every Tom, Dick, and Harry calling themselves preachers and pastors. Ain't never been to school. Come on, are you with me today? But they are finding a way to make money off of any rebellious itch that lives in your heart.

Some people got a rebellious itch. And those people that you see on YouTube calling, come on, let's start. They are preying, I'm not P-R-E-Y-I-N-G, preying on your rebellious itch. And they're preying off of the hearts of people who don't want to be accountable to anybody. Who you think those people on YouTube accountable to? Now, I'm a pastor of this church because I have chosen the path of service and accountability to this church and this conference. The ministerial credentials I carry, I have to live and preach so that I am worthy of them. And I believe no matter how famous or how well known you are, somebody has to hold you accountable or you will self-destruct and lead people astray. Did you know that in the Church of Jesus, there is a compact, there is a pledge that binds members of the church together? And here's what it is. The servant of God says, she says, the covenant of agreement in church membership is that we as members, come on, put it back up. We as members, each member should do what? Walk. Don't call yourself a member if you're not committed to walking in the footsteps of Christ, taking his yoke upon you, learning of him who is meek and lowly of heart. So that means membership without friendship with Jesus will only spell hardship. Membership without friendship with Jesus will only spell hardship. Membership without fellowship with Jesus. Membership without a relationship with Jesus. Membership without companionship with Jesus. Membership without a discipleship by Jesus is the definition of a dying church. So everybody who's asking, what's happening to my church? I can tell you what's happening to his church. Before I leave you, I have to tell you why I'm not afraid of what the devil will do to his church. Did you hear me today? I am not afraid of what the devil thinks he will do to his church. The Church of Jesus is still the most powerful body God has placed on the earth for the advancement of his kingdom. And despite all the devil's attacks from without and from within, the church is an everlasting fortress which all the powers of hell cannot destroy. She's been able to stand strong under withering pressures, weathering the malice of her enemies and the treachery of her friends. The Church of Jesus, it has troubled empires, outlived every adversary that dared rail against her. The Church of Jesus has borne the withering winds of persecution, endured hatred and cruelty, and all forms of genocidal opposition. The Church of Jesus, every predictor of her downfall has withered into dust. She is the bride of Christ. She is the Lamb's wife. She is God's spiritual Israel. She is the household of faith. She is the planting of the Lord, his vineyard, the branch of the true vine. She is the salt of the earth. She is the light of the world. We are her called out soldiers, ransomed of the Lord. We are the fellowship of the redeemed. She is the society of baptized believers, justified, sanctified, a brotherhood of saints and sisterhood, the Church of Jesus. Is a divine idea sent out into the earth to reconcile man to the Savior of the world. Praise the Lord of heaven. And I got to tell you, it's the

Silence goes to the piano. In these last days, atheists will condemn the church. Agnostics will denounce her. Scoffers will decry her. The ungodly will scorn and ridicule her. Clowns will parody her. Fools will make fun of her. But I want you to know what Jesus said. Upon this rock, I will build my church, and the gates of hell will not prevail against her. And until time falls exhausted at the feet of eternity, the church, can I tell you, rain or shine, you're going to find me in a church. I was converted in a church. I was baptized. Somebody help me today. I dedicated my life to the church. I was married in a church. And I married a church girl. I raised my children in the church. And I don't know about you, but when I die, don't just drop me in the ground. Take me from the church to my final resting place. I want you to sing the hymns of the church and the spirituals of the church. I want the glory of God to be manifested in the church. I want the world to know that Jesus said, I am the rock upon which the church is built. And I want you to know, I want to stand on that rock till the heavens fall. What's happening to my church? I know what's happening to his church. It will triumph. Somebody say hallelujah. It will triumph. It will triumph. Let's pray. Hallelujah and glory to God. Thank you, Jesus. I said, thank you, Jesus. Lord, I can see you talking to your disciples. I can see you. I can see them saying to you, Thou art the Christ, the Son of the living God. And I can hear you saying to them and to us that your church is built upon a rock. Upon this rock, I will build my church, and the gates of hell shall not prevail. And one day, all who are part of his church will be standing clothed in garments of righteousness, the white robes of righteousness, and they will be standing on the sea of glass. And if you want to be in that number, if you want to be part of that church that is triumphant on the sea of glass, I invite you to stand on your feet. Stand on your feet and let's sing that hymn. On Christ the solid rock I stand. Somebody say, all other ground is singing sand. My hope is built.

Father, thank you so much for the blessing of today. Thank you for the assurance that your church will stand. Your church will be triumphant. We stand today believing by faith that we will be in that number. That we will be part of your church. And Father, when you come to claim your own, when you come to take your bride, your church, back to the wedding supper of the Lamb, may everyone under the sound of my voice be in that number, I pray. In Jesus' name. In Jesus' name. In Jesus' name.

0: survive an affair? Our guests did, and with great success. Find out how. Here are your hosts, Mike and Gail Tucker.
1: Thank you so much.
2: Hello, and welcome to Lifestyle Magazine. Is it possible for a marriage to recover from the devastation of a long-term affair? Well, today we're going to discover that the answer is a resounding yes. Starting us out is Dave Carter. He's the author of the book, Torn Asunder, Recovering from Extramarital Affairs. And we are so glad to have you here with us today.
3: My privilege. Looking forward to this.
2: And we are too. And we want to ask you first off, what is it that drives people to have affairs?
3: Well, most of the Christians that I deal with aren't looking to have an affair. They find themselves caught up in all the infatuation and the feelings, and maybe they've been in an experience that's been rather dull or dry or uneventful, and this just seems so exciting, and they just get swept off their feet many times.
4: So, is it also possible to do this out of revenge or anger?
3: Well, it's sure. I see those kinds too, but that's not the normal kind.
4: Okay.
3: Most Christians know that this is not an option for them, and they don't really want to do this. They don't want to ruin their lives and their family's life and their children's lives.
2: So people aren't out there looking for an affair.
3: Not in the Christian community.
4: Okay. Now, there are people who have such trauma from childhood, though, that it drives them there without even knowing this.
3: Yes, they're much more susceptible. Research is pretty clear on that. If you come out of a molestation experience, out of an anger abuse experience, you are more likely to commit adultery in adulthood.
4: Yeah. Now, of course, the effects on a marriage are just absolutely devastating, are they not?
3: It doesn't make any difference what some of the contributing factors are. The pain is still the same.
4: Regardless of the reason for the affair,
3: that's right.
4: This can absolutely destroy a marriage.
3: It can and can, but more and more couples are trying to recover from it because there's so much at stake. And many of these kids, I call them kids due to my age, but many of these kids,
4: you know, more of them look like kids every day.
3: They do. My kids are in the middle 30s, so I can get away with that.
4: Yeah.
3: But many of these kids that get caught up in this kind of stuff have history with their own parents doing it.
4: Mm-hmm.
3: So they know how painful it was, and they don't want to see their own children devastated like they were when they were small.
4: The other side of that is, though, although we've talked about these kids, the truth is that I've seen people in their 40s and 50s who go through the same thing.
3: Oh, yeah. But the fastest growing rate of infidelity in America today is among young married women married 7 years or less.
4: Is that right?
2: There's just a discontent?
3: Discontent. They oftentimes never had a father figure. Dad was gone. They expect too much from a husband. They don't have any idea how that really works. And they begin to think they married the wrong man. And you just want to think.
2: There's probably something better out there.
3: Yep.
4: Well, thank you, Dave.
3: Okay.
4: Our next guest story may shock you, but it will also inspire you. Please meet Jamie Keller. So, Jamie, I understand that your marriage was nearly wasted by an extramarital affair.
5: Yeah, I wasn't aware of what I was looking for, but found myself trapped in an affair with my sister-in-law,
4: Your sister-in-law?
5: Yeah. And
4: that really makes this complicated then, doesn't it?
5: Yes, it was very complicated and very hurtful. And like he said, I wasn't looking for this.
4: Mm-hmm.
5: It wasn't something that I wanted to have happen. I hated every minute of it.
4: Mm-hmm.
5: It wasn't like this was something I looked forward to even, but I just seemed so trapped.
4: Okay.
2: So how did it get started?
5: In the beginning, I really was just really, I guess, checked out from the stress in my life. And we were together a lot in different situations. And I guess you might just say it happened.
2: So circumstances kind of threw you together, and you just got a little better acquainted.
3: And you begin to talk and share, and you could listen to each other's stories because they were new and fresh, and you hadn't heard them before. And,
5: exactly.
3: And you just kind of melded those hearts together.
5: Yeah. You know, and it was something that I guess we ended up comforting each other that way. It didn't... I wasn't looking for comfort.
3: Yeah.
5: You know, but
4: you found it anyway.
5: Yeah.
4: So what do you think it is that drove you to this?
5: Like I said, I was unaware of what was going on in my stress levels, and I was what they call disassociated. I was not aware, and so when I was confronted with these situations, I wasn't prepared to have boundaries. Mm-hmm. And then after it happened the first time, it was like it was a trap. You know, how do you separate from that without causing problems there? And then
4: you've got the rest of the family you're worried about. You've got your wife you're worried about.
5: My children. Who I love, and my wife who I adored. It wasn't, I couldn't blame her for what was happening here. It wasn't anything that she was doing that was causing this. And so I felt very trapped, very shocked by my own behavior. I was appalled. Sometimes I would want to throw up.
4: Yeah.
5: You know, leaving the home.
2: So you had those negative feelings about it, and yet you continued.
5: Yeah.
3: It's the infatuation. It becomes self-fueling almost like that, you know.
2: It's almost like an addiction.
3: It is,
2: in a way.
3: Mm-hmm. Yeah. Very shameful,
5: right.
3: But also has its upside.
5: Yeah, and I think having done some work since then, you know, my dad's rage didn't allow me to have feelings. I'm not blaming him. He's a great guy. Yeah. But there were problems in my life and that contributed to that. And being unaware and how to express feelings, express what I needed from my family.
4: You mentioned your dad's rage. And I think that it's important, as you just pointed out here, that although there are reasons for things, it doesn't mean that we're blaming something on someone. Mm-hmm. This helps explain why you did what you did.
5: Right.
4: It doesn't excuse it, nor does it blame someone else for the affair. That's basically what you're saying?
5: I appreciate that because, you know, it's not his fault.
4: Mm-hmm.
5: You know, what happened in my family of origin didn't make me do this.
4: Right.
5: And I cast no blame on him for that.
4: No one held a gun to your head.
5: No, I made choices. I made bad choices.
4: Yeah.
5: And they just seem to snowball and get worse and worse. And then the lying and the cheating and the continued guilt and shame that I felt because of it just seemed to take it out of control.
2: How old were your children at the time?

0: They were 7 and 8.
1: So you had small children at home.
2: Yes. How long this did the affair go on?
0: About 2 years.
2: 2 years. 2 years of hiding.
0: Yeah.
2: 2 years of guilt.
0: Yes, it was very difficult. And, you know, I would even say after an event would happen, I don't want this to go happen again. I want to keep stay apart. I'm not going to ever be in the same area as you. And then, you know, time would go by and it would happen again.
3: And you would check on each other and how you're doing and what's going on. And
0: part of my fear was that if it ended, then we would have to tell. Right. Or she would be upset, or you know, and I don't blame her either. You know, I'm not saying that it was her fault here. It
1: what
0: was just
1: the fallout.
0: It was just such a complicated situation. I was ill-equipped.
2: Mm-hmm.
3: To go back to those reasons, though, I think that helps your wife probably rebuild trust in you.
2: It does.
3: Because the question is, how could you do this, or why did you do this? And that's, you don't know initially. You can't put it all together. Yeah. But eventually, when you can come up with some of those reasons, not justification, but some of the reasons why this happened, it helps her calm down and begin to rebuild trust in
2: you. But even speaking of your wife, eventually she found out. Mm-hmm.
0: I was so torn up and so confused, I eventually told her.
2: Okay. We're going to stop right here. And then when we come back, we'll talk about that. Give us just a moment. We'll be back.
4: When we return, Jamie's wife, Marla, joins us.
5: 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This book was a real blessing to me, and I'm sure it will be to you.
1: Welcome back. We're talking about surviving affairs. Our guests are Dave Carter and Jamie Keller, and now we're joined by Jamie's wife, Marla. Welcome, Marla.
6: Thank you.
2: Welcome.
1: Glad to have you
2: Thank
1: here.
2: You. We've listened to the story up now to the time when Jamie said he had to tell you. So how did he tell you?
6: Well, it was Christmas Day, and actually, Jamie didn't tell me. It was my brother and my sister, and
2: so they told.
6: Yes, they sat me down and told me things I didn't really want to hear. And then I remember going back to my parents' house where Jamie was totally unaware of what was happening, and taking my ring off, handing it to him, slapping him, and saying, "I can't do this. This is too painful for me." And
1: what a Christmas!
6: Yeah, Christmas is a difficult time.
1: Oh my goodness!
6: Yeah. But certainly, you know, it was one of those moments where it's just out. Here, it's not me. This is not my life. You know, I was passionately in love with my husband. I felt like we were passionately in love, and just life was really going well.
1: So, had you suspected anything?
6: You know, no, not so much, but yes. I think that there's a lot of that thoughts and questions and concerns.
1: Something a little off.
6: And I would say to him, you need to stay away from my sister-in-law. She's dangerous.
2: Oh, really?
6: And and he'd say, oh, don't be silly. And of course, you know.
2: Seeing
1: danger signs from her.
6: Yes.
1: But not suspecting him.
6: Well, yes.
1: Maybe a little.
6: But I think that in my heart, there was something.
2: You just didn't
6: was,
2: want to admit to it.
6: It's a terrible thing to think.
2: Because that really means the end of a lot of things for you, doesn't it?
6: Definitely.
2: Potentially.
6: Definitely.
2: It means a devastation for you to think about that.
6: Too much.
1: Tell us more about what you felt and what your thoughts were at the time, the next few
6: Initially,
1: days.
6: Initially, it was, this is it, I can't do this. And then because we were visiting my parents for Christmas, Jamie was going to his suitcase to pack up, and I remember him just falling on the ground, and he was sobbing. And then I fell on the ground, and I was sobbing, and we're just laying there sobbing. Yeah. And finally, we started talking, and we started talking about, okay, what are we going to do here? Yeah. And I said, I love you, and I love our children. It's too important for me to not allow ourselves to at least try to work this out.
2: This sounds like a crucial moment for you right here.
6: Definitely.
2: This is really the time when you've decided to do the work, haven't you?
6: Oh, for sure.
2: Yeah.

0: You know, and it, for me, divorce was never an option, never. Mm-hmm. Even though I thought, I can't do this if this happens, or, you know, all these things. And yeah. I remember saying throughout our relationship, if you ever if you do this, I'm done.
1: Yeah,
0: you know?
1: Yeah.
0: It's the silliest thing in the world, because then you set yourself up.
2: Right.
0: I set myself up for him to not feel free to talk to me about what was going on.
1: But already, just in that first day when you found out, mm-hmm. you made the decision that day.
0: Yes.
1: That you were mm-hmm. going to try.
0: Yes. Yeah. And we ended up, the next morning, we actually went to a counselor.
2: Well, you did not waste any time, did you?
0: This was actually a Sabbath, a Saturday that we were doing this, that this happened. And then the next day, the counselor came in for us. And she talked to me for a few minutes. And then she brought him in, talked to him separately.
2: Okay.
0: And then she brought me back in and she said... she had been my sister-in-law's counselor, too, and she said, I've made some really horrible assumptions here about Jamie, and I think you guys can make it. And I have a place that I think that he could go and get help and that your marriage will survive. I believe your marriage will survive, is what she said.
2: How did that sound to you to hear this?
0: It was encouraging, and I felt like I wasn't crazy. That somehow I had known that we could make it, but other people were saying there's no way. My family, my mom was the only one in my family who was supportive and really trying to work with us. Everybody else was, you know, you really can't be a part of our family anymore.
1: Wow.
2: Really?
0: Yeah.
1: Everybody is somewhat in shock, though, when something like this happens, aren't they?
0: Definitely. Well, and it affects everybody so horribly. It really does.
2: Yeah.
0: It's very, it's the worst thing. When many things are horrible.
2: Right. Yeah. But still, it is a very difficult thing. Jamie, when she told you that I love you and we're gonna make this work, I'm going to work on this with you, what does that do for you?
3: Oh, it was a breath of air. I felt like everything had been deflated to that moment. You know, we took that time and ran with it and eventually sold everything that we owned. And took 4 months and just worked on us.
2: I mean, you really did make a commitment to this. You sold everything.
3: Everything. We had already sold our house, but then we had sold, you know, the motorhomes and the motorcycles and the everything.
2: All the toys
3: that we had and just lived on that money for 4 months, working every day. We did couples counseling twice a week for 2 hours a session.
2: Wow.
3: I went to men's groups. Marla went to a group, and then we went to a really cool thing called Recovering Couples Anonymous, which really helped a lot.
0: Yeah.
2: Wow.
0: Yeah.
2: Dave, is it normal that a couple would make a decision that quick to make this thing last?
4: One spouse often does. One spouse has more to gain many times to save the marriage.
1: That's what I've seen more often.
2: Yeah.
1: One will say, let's do it.
2: And the other is more resistant.
4: Yes. And especially if it's a love affair where they feel like they found a life soulmate and they're crazy about this person. They're willing to throw their family away. That wasn't the case here with you guys. And the other thing I think is very interesting is you love this guy and still loved him and wanted to stay in love with him. And it takes one spouse like that to really sometimes carry the couple in these kind of difficult situations.
2: It really does.
4: Mm-hmm.
2: How long ago was all this that this took place?
0: 10 years.
2: 10 years. So you are absolutely living proof positive.
3: Yeah, absolutely.
2: That this can work.
3: We are happier today. The intimacy that we share is better than I ever could imagine.
0: Yeah.
3: We actually help other marriages in our work, and we just praise God for the opportunity to be together. It's awesome.
2: Wonderful. Wonderful. I want to thank the two of you. This is terribly difficult, I would imagine. You're coming on. This is going to be seen internationally.
0: Yeah.
2: And yet here you're talking about this. This is a level of openness and vulnerability that you don't often see. And so I thank you for your courage and thank you very much. We'll be right back.
5: More to come after these messages.
2: For several years, I was a teacher. One of the things I learned is that often kids end up teaching the teacher. I like the story about the third graders who were asked to write down the 7 wonders of the world. So they took blank pieces of paper and started writing down what they thought were the 7 wonders of the world. After a while, the teacher collected the papers and began looking at their answers. They had things like the Grand Canyon, the Great Pyramids in Egypt, the Taj Mahal in India. They had listed wonders from all over the world.

0: She wrote, to be able to see, to hear, think, to breathe, to run, to touch, to love, and to laugh. And the list went on. Would you know what the real wonders of the world are? You see, our problem is that we think the great things of life are the magnificent material things, and we miss the blessings that our Father is giving to us every day. The psalmist writes in Psalm 139, verse 14, I will praise you, for I am fearfully and wonderfully made. Your works are marvelous, and my soul knows it very well. We're talking about surviving an affair with Dave, Jamie, and Marla. I want to clear one thing up, though. You told me before the first break that you told your wife, and then that second segment, you said that family told you. Can you explain to me?
1: Well, in my shame, I told her, but I didn't tell her who it was.
0: Okay.
2: And then my family told a year later, told me about my sister-in-law.
0: Okay. So. All right. Now, let's go from there to the steps that you took in order to recover. You said that the very next day you saw a counselor. Mm-hmm. What happened after that?
1: She recommended a facility, and I checked myself in for rehab.
0: For rehab. This is
3: rehab.
0: Sexual rehab?
1: You know, there's a lot of debate in the community about whether, you know, sex addiction, you know, how to classify that.
0: Yeah, that's true.
1: It was really a relationship issues that I had that I checked myself in for.
0: Okay. Mm-hmm. So dealing with that, and that treatment lasted how long?
1: It was 17 days.
0: 17 days. All right.
3: So you were making a statement that you were taking this seriously.
1: Absolutely.
3: What did that mean to you?
2: That was huge. When Jamie said, I'll do whatever it takes, mm-hmm. That was okay. Then I believe that we can probably make it.
3: Yeah.
0: And selling everything, checking himself into rehab, that does seem to send that message,
2: yeah,
0: doesn't it?
2: Definitely.
3: Now, I'm doing something here.
2: Yeah.
0: Now, very often, the spouse who is, quote, for lack of a better term, the offended spouse,
2: yeah,
0: all right, will have feelings of responsibility or guilt or feelings of inadequacy.
2: Yeah.
0: Tell me about that.
2: Yeah, that's huge. And my whole life has been feeling not ever good enough, never pretty enough, never smart enough, never enough, no matter what I did. Perfectionism.
0: Yeah, so that's resulted in some control things for you?
2: Oh, for sure.
3: Even though you're a capable, articulate, beautiful woman.
2: Oh, man, it's been a huge struggle. I struggled with anorexia and bulimia in high school.
0: Oh, really?
2: To keep that control, that gave me some type of something. And so we definitely in our marriage, I struggled with control. And actually, right before Jamie told me, I had been reading an incredible book about control issues. And I came to him and I said, honey, I think I might have issues with control.
0: Just a touch.
2: Yes.
0: Maybe a little.
2: And he said, thank you, Jesus. No. he was very kind and he was very compassionate.
1: It actually was a signal to me that she was ready to hear this.
0: Yeah.
1: You know, that she was willing to admit that she wasn't perfect. And she really is in many ways. But,
0: yeah, of course.
1: But, you know.
0: That's good. So after the inpatient treatment, what else were the other things that you guys had to deal with in order to make this thing work?
1: I think one of the big issues, especially for men that have been offenders in an affair, is the pain of all the memories that women go through.
0: Okay.
1: It was really difficult for me to understand why she couldn't take for granted the fact that, I did love her and that we really did celebrate that anniversary well.
0: Yeah.
1: And those are good things.
0: It really was.
4: Everything was contaminated.
1: Yeah, everything was contaminated.
3: It seems like a lie then.
2: All the pictures, all everything. Yeah. You know, you just want to burn everything.
0: Yeah. It's all a lie.
2: Done.
0: Mm-hmm. All a lie.
2: Yeah. But now, praise God, I can look at pictures and everything and I just feel really blessed.
0: Wonderful.
2: I feel really blessed. I'd rather be here now in my relationship with Jamie and my relationship with God.
0: Mm-hmm.
2: I'd rather be here now. I'd go through it again.
0: Is that right?
2: Yes.
1: The other thing that I think was really effective was we had some good coaching in that I stayed every day checking in with her and telling her that I am now truthful and faithful. You know the story.
0: My life's an open book.
1: Yeah.
0: You can check on me.
2: Yes.
0: Here I am.
1: I'm committed to this.
2: Yeah.
0: This is where I'm right now.
2: Yeah.
1: And that because if you don't, women kind of hang on to this and they can be very painful.

0: grateful mm-hmm. for the man, thinking, why can't you forgive me?
1: Yeah.
2: And even to say that. He yeah. said that once, I think. Yeah. Well, why can't you just let yeah. it go? It's, you know, yeah. he said that once. But yeah. then after yeah. that, because of our incredible recovery, we had an awesome Christian counselor. Mm-hmm. We had Recovering Couples Anonymous is mm-hmm. an incredible program nationwide where we learned how to check in with each other, right. talk about feelings, be present with each other. Mm-hmm. We had, so we did counseling 2 hours a day for 2 days a week
1: wow.
2: for 4 months.
1: Wow.
2: We had the Recovering Couples Anonymous. We had, I mean, it was yeah. it was immersing ourselves in this.
1: Yeah.
2: So,
1: Dave, anything else that you would like to add that couples would need to do who are trying to recover from
3: this? Well, I think the greatest thing they did, they started quick.
1: Yeah,
3: any
1: started
3: couples
1: quick.
3: Trying to hide this, sweep yeah. it under the rug, mm-hmm. trying to think they can make it on their
1: let's
3: own.
1: Let's do it now.
3: You can't make it on your own.
1: That's right.
3: You will need help
1: yeah.
3: in this case.
1: I know there's a lot more that we need to cover here mm-hmm. because there's so many other things that are hitting my mind, such
3: yeah.
1: as
3: mm-hmm.
1: how do you deal with the other party and all sorts of things like this.
2: Yeah.
1: But we're out of time.
2: Yeah.
1: We'll be right back with a final word after this.

0: Oh, hey, Oleg, it's good to see you.
1: Hey, Sergio, it's great to see you too.
0: So where are we right now?
1: Well, Sergio, I'd like to welcome you to an in-depth, interactive study of the Word of God. And today, you're actually inside the text of Matthew chapter 18.
0: Wow, that's definitely in-depth.
1: Yes, and look, we are in the heart of the chapter, and it explains why it is so important what we are doing here.
0: For where two or three gather in my name, there I am in the midst of them. Wow, that is amazing. Hey, what's that thing?
1: Well, Sergio, you should really brush up on your math. It's the greater than sign. And one of the themes of this chapter is the concept of greatness.
0: You know, actually, it looks like we've made our way to the beginning of the chapter.
1: I guess you're right. And it opens with a very important and significant question.
0: Who then is the greatest in the kingdom of heaven?
1: You know, Sergio, this world has a lot of weight of telling us what does it mean to be great. You could be rich.
0: Hey.
1: Or you could be smart.
0: Be nice.
1: Or you could be powerful.
0: All right.
1: But Jesus says that true greatness is being like a child.
0: Right. Well, thanks, Oleg. That's a humbling lesson.
1: And that's the point, Sergio. So, what do you think? If you had 100 sheep and one of them ran off, wouldn't you go after it? Oh, I guess you would. But if you found it, you'd rejoice over that one sheep more than over all the others.
2: Hey, Oleg! I found it!
1: Yes. And in the same way, God doesn't want any one of us to be lost.
0: Oh, wow. Hey, come back! Hey, that's a good question. So what's the answer?
1: There should be a parable just up ahead that answers that question.
0: Cool.
1: There was a king who wanted to settle all of his accounts with his servants. And there was one who owed him a very, very large amount of money.
0: So he asked for forgiveness, right?
1: Yes, and the king forgave him. But there was someone else who owed that servant just a small amount. But instead of forgiving him, he threw him in jail.
0: Oh, sorry, buddy. So, I guess the lesson is that since God has given me his love and mercy, rather than forget about it, I should give it to others.
1: That's right, Sergio. Now you see what true greatness really is.
0: Oleg, I think I lost my sheep.
1: Oh, Sergio.
0: How do we get out of here?
3: We've got just about a minute and a half here left to go. And so, Dave, tell me, what else can you share with us?
4: Well, I think they need to get help quickly, like this couple did. Then they need to get support, like you also got, which was very helpful to you. Friends and counselors, etc. Mm-hmm. Actually, an affair, if processed correctly, can lead to great marital intimacy.
3: That's wonderful.
5: Wow.
3: That's true. Tell me about the other family member, the other party. Or has there been healing here?
6: We were truly fortunate. We were able to, after some years pain and a lot of hurt, we worked on forgiveness in our hearts, and they did the same, and we were able to come together.

0: there and have some reconciliation.
1: That's wonderful. It's a great story. How God has truly blessed you.
0: Yes, praise God.
1: Thank you for sharing with us today. Thank you for your openness. And thank you, Dave, for being here with us as well. And thank you for being here, too. We'll see you again next time. And until then, you take care of yourself, all right? Bye-bye.
2: Thanks for watching Lifestyle Magazine. We look forward to being with you again next week. For more information on this or any Lifestyle Magazine show, you can write us at Lifestyle Magazine, Box 1000, Thousand Oaks, California, 91359.
3: What's the matter with you?
4: Tanya, that's what's the matter with me.
3: Your best friend, Tanya? Have a little tiff, did we?
4: Little? Just the fight of the century. Do you know what she did?
3: I have a feeling you're going to tell me.
4: She wore my favorite sweater the other day and got a big stain on it.
3: You let her wear your clothes?
4: And then she said the stain was already there and it was my fault.
3: Does what you're wearing right now belong to someone else?
4: I am never going to speak to her again.
3: Well, that might be hard because she's coming to your birthday party on Sunday.
4: Then I'm going to uninvite her. Let me use your cell phone.
3: Wait a minute. Weren't you listening in church last week? Pastor Quanto said that if we hold a grudge, if we stay angry at someone, it can make us sick.
4: Well, he's right. Tanya makes me sick.
3: I think you're missing the point here. You're going to make yourself sick by being angry and not forgiving little sweater girl. The preacher said that we can get stomach aches, headaches, even lose sleep when we're angry. That's not healthy.
4: Well, what would you do if someone borrowed your sweater and got a big stain on it?
3: I don't lend my clothes to people. That's creepy.
4: Okay, what if it was your baseball glove? What if someone broke it and then blamed it on you?
3: I guess if someone broke my glove, I'd be pretty mad, but I don't want to be sick, so I'm thinking I'd have to decide which is more important, my glove or my health.
4: Sam, you're pretty smart for a dumb kid. Can I borrow your red jacket?
3: No.
4: Just for the party?
3: No way.
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6: Hey, hello again. Here we go again with another edition of Bible-based radio for the younger generation and the young at heart. Hello, this is Mr. Nick with We Kids, a good little radio program to help us to get to know God or to know Him better through His dear Son, the Lord Jesus Christ, who is the way, the truth, the life, and the only way to know God. Through Jesus, He is the bridge between sinful people and the holy God of the universe. It's possible to know Him, to love Him, to serve Him, to rejoice in Him, to please Him. And that's what We Kids is all about. I'm glad you're listening. Alex, Ben, Kelly, and Nikki, especially glad that you're listening, kiddos. Thank you very much for the family picture. I appreciate that. Lacey, greetings to you, young'un. But you're not exactly a little kid anymore, are you, Lacey? I think 11 is just fine. It's nice to see you growing into a young lady. Tanner, Kyle, and James, greetings to you guys. Joshua, hello to you. I like your biblical name, young man. Hallie, hello to you. Parker, nice to have you listening. And over here, hi to Alicia, Derek, and Caleb. Look at the eyes light up on these kiddos. Yes, I'm talking to you, Alicia, Derek, and Caleb. Callie, Kenna, and Mabry, hello to you. Andrea and Becky, greetings to you. Alex, Trista, Felicia, and Quentin, hi to you, kiddos. And hi to you, too, if I haven't said hi to you. Welcome to We Kids. Now, if you've had someone ask about some sin in your life, you know it is not a happy time. This happened with the first two people on Earth, and it wasn't a happy time for them either. Sin is like that. So what do we do about sin? Well, we're going to be talking about that in the next few minutes, along with some happier things during We Kids.
7: Faith is believing in something that I cannot see.
6: That is true.
7: Faith is important if I want to make God happy.

And what a wonderful gift it is. Hebrews chapter 11, verse 1. Now faith is the assurance of things hoped for. Or you could say, now faith is being sure of things hoped for. The conviction of things not seen, or being certain of things not seen. And that's why faith is so important. You can't see God, but if he has given you that gift of faith, that is taking him at his word, then you can follow Jesus. Why do we need faith? Why do we need to believe in God? Because the Bible says we are sinners. And the Lord Jesus Christ came into this world to help get us out of this terrible sin mess. He did that by taking our punishment for sin on himself. He died in our place, the Bible says, to prove his great love for us. So, kiddo, if you have faith in Jesus Christ, then you can agree with him that you're a sinner. That is, you can confess your sin to him. You can turn away from that sin, that is, repent, and receive his gift of heart cleansing and new life. That's the only way to please God, and the only way to live. Coming next is Bible time and trouble in the garden. What caused that? You've got it right. Sin.

Let me see. Here we have a monkey, and there's a donkey, and there's an animal with a long neck. That's a giraffe. And there's a kangaroo.

Yes, it started out so nicely. As a matter of fact, everything was perfect in the Garden of Eden, and then there was trouble. Oh, it was sinful, it was bad, it was no good, and that's what today's Bible time is about. But, you know, we have to know the bad news in order to really appreciate the good news. That is, the bad news is what makes the good news good. Today's Bible time is taken right from the Word of God, Genesis chapter 3. Now, Adam and Eve lived in the perfect, sinless Garden of Eden. But then they sinned by disobeying God, and suddenly things changed. They heard the sound of the Lord God walking in the garden in the cool of the day, and the man and his wife hid themselves from the presence of the Lord God among the trees of the garden. Then the Lord God called to the man and said to him, "Where are you?" And he said, "I heard the sound of you in the garden, and I was afraid because I was naked, so I hid myself." And God said to him, "Who told you that you were naked? Have you eaten from the tree of which I commanded you not to eat?" The man said, "The woman whom you gave to be with me, she gave me from the tree, and I ate." Then the Lord God said to the woman, "What is this you have done?" And the woman said, "The serpent deceived me, and I ate." The Lord God said to the serpent, "Because you have done this, cursed are you more than all cattle, and more than every beast of the field. On your belly you will go, and dust you will eat all the days of your life. And I will put enmity between you and the woman, and between your seed and her seed. He shall bruise you on the head, and you shall bruise him on the heel." To the woman he said, "I will greatly multiply your pain in childbirth. In pain you will bring forth children. Yet your desire will be for your husband, and he will rule over you." Then to Adam he said, "Because you have listened to the voice of your wife and have eaten from the tree about which I commanded you, saying, 'You shall not eat from it,' cursed is the ground because of you. In toil you will eat of it all the days of your life. Both thorns and thistles it shall grow for you, and you will eat the plants of the field. By the sweat of your face you will eat bread, till you return to the ground, because from it you were taken. For you are dust, and to dust you shall return." Now the man called his wife's name Eve, because she was the mother of all the living. The Lord God made garments of skin for Adam and his wife, and clothed them. Then the Lord God said, "Behold, the man has become like one of us, knowing good and evil. And now he might stretch out his hand and take also from the tree of life and eat and live forever." Therefore the Lord God sent him out from the Garden of Eden to cultivate the ground from which he was taken. So he drove the man out, and at the east of the Garden of Eden he stationed the cherubim and the flaming sword, which turned every direction to guard the way to the tree of life. Oh, talk about bad news. But remember, that's what makes the good news good. This good verse to remember has bad news and good news. Romans chapter 6, verse 23 says, "For the wages of sin is death, but the free gift of God is eternal life in Christ Jesus our Lord."

And that is why we have to deal with this problem of sin. Thank God he sent his son, the Lord Jesus Christ. Thank God we can believe in him, turn from our sin, and follow him. Youngster, if you have not chosen to follow Jesus, you need to do that. Now, the Bible says, today is the day of salvation. Don't put that off. Stop following your own sinful way. Take God at his word. Believe that you're a sinner. And believe that the Lord Jesus Christ died for your sin, youngster. That is so important. Because even though we're alive, physically, our bodies are alive, we start out in our hearts, dead in our trespasses, dead in our sins. And the only way to have that wonderful gift of new life is through the Lord Jesus Christ. That's why I'm here. That's what We Kids is all about. Have you heard the good news? I hope so. Mr. Nick here with We Kids, and now time for a little marching fun here during our wonderful We Kids March. I need some march leaders. Kelly, of Alex, Ben, Kelly, and Nikki, would you like to lead the whole family today during our wonderful We Kids March? You're picked, Nikki, by Mr. Nick. And over here, Jonathan, Brea, and Joshua. It's going to be Brea leading the march today. Jonathan and Joshua, follow your sister. Speaking about sisters, Anna Marie, I'm putting you ahead of Dean. John, who is not a sister, but a brother, to Joanna, Rachel, Sarah, and Lydia. It's just the other way around, isn't it? John, you're the only boy, and you are the march leader during our wonderful We Kids March today. One more. Over here, Wyatt, I'm putting you ahead of Lexi and Brock. Mama, Papa, help me, please. If I've not picked a march leader, will you please pick one for me? Thank you very much. Rules to our wonderful We Kids March. Oh, you know these. Especially watch out for the T-bone players. And let's go for it. And they're off to an excellent start. Levi, good marching. Left. You left. You left. You left. You left. Tanner, Kyle, and James, you guys are terrific marchers in our

Andrea and Becky go marching by. And Alex and Trista and Felicia and Quentin. Yes, Quentin, the email king. I get lots of them from you, little guy. All right.

Here comes Joanna, Rachel, Sarah, John, and Lydia. Alex, Christopher, Ryan, Lariel, Caria. You are good marchers. Here comes Chaz. Good marching, Chaz. Lexi, supposed to be behind Wyatt today. Brock, following Wyatt. You'll have your chance to lead, Brock. This is our wonderful Wee Kids March. Bunch of good marchers. Oh, look at this one here, Abigail. I like the way those knees are up high and the feet are in time with the music. Here comes Hallie. Lacey, good marching. Mackenzie, good marching. Sydney, Ethan, David, good marching in our wonderful Wee Kids March. All the way to the end now, Joelle. Here comes Avery. And Emily's in on this thing, too. Caitlin and Connor, good marching.

0: to the end now of our wonderful Wee Kids March. Ooh, good marching. And you may be seated.
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0: deprive music and we kids, the only way that you can have the fruit of the Spirit is if the Spirit of God lives inside of you. Remember we were talking about following Jesus, confessing your sin, turning from that, having that gift of faith, believing in God? Well, once you're following God, His Spirit lives in you, and you have that wonderful fruit of the Spirit. Love, joy, peace, patience, kindness, goodness, faithfulness, gentleness, self-control. But first you need to follow Jesus. Have you given your heart, your life to Him? Mr. Nick here with We Kids.
1: I'm just a girl, an innocent girl. I play by the rules at home and at school. But this teacher I got is from the school of hard knocks. Yeah, she's got a mean streak. No.

0: much sugar and spice. I've been so textbook nice, but things aren't going well, 'cause she's ringing my bell. How can I be a peach to a sour grapes teach when it isn't deserved? That's one big learning curve. This doesn't seem like simple ABCs,
1: but it's really very elementary.

Thanks to our friends at Paws and Tails for that grace-filled music. Youngster, it is the grace of God that is His favor that we don't deserve that gets us into His family. And once we belong to Him, we can pass that grace along to others as well. And that's just what they were singing about there. Speaking about sin, speaking about new life, speaking about the Lord Jesus Christ. Have you heard these words coming through in the past half hour? Remember Bible time and trouble in the garden? The sin problem, and Adam and Eve were driven out of the Garden of Eden, and we've had to deal with weeds and sin and trouble and pain in childbirth and all that horrible stuff since. But Romans 6:23, for the wages of sin is death. But the free gift of God is eternal life in Christ Jesus our Lord. Youngster, that's a wonderful verse to remember. Romans 6:23, and a wonderful verse to live as well. Mr. Nick here with the Wee Kids. I've enjoyed meeting here with the kids of the radio and internet neighborhoods, and what is this? Oh, I see it comes with a little note. Mr. Nick, hop in. Don't even look for a seatbelt. Keep your head back on headrest. Well, I suppose I can climb up here in this thing and see if I can follow instructions. Now, how do I make this thing go? Hey, what's going on here? I'm moving back.

0: sis, dad, mom, come on. Your story hour's on.
1: 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Today's story.
2: It's a beautiful night, isn't it?
3: That it is.
2: You know, whenever I'm in town, I always come here.
3: To hear the town clock strike?
2: Yes. Well,

0: does something for me. Bolsters me up or something. I can't explain it.
1: Me too, and I...
0: One, two, three.
1: Oh, a thrilling sound. Like you, I'm enchanted with it. Listen. Six. Seven. Eight.
0: How far can it be heard?
1: Oh, to the other side of the bay, they say.
0: 11. 12. 13.
1: 13? Impossible. We must have counted wrong.
0: Well, perhaps there's something wrong with the mechanism.
2: Hello there, everyone, and welcome. I'm Uncle Dan.
3: And I'm Aunt Carol.
2: And what you just heard is a portion of today's exciting story.
3: Ah, yes, Uncle Dan. This story is one of my favorites. It's one of our classic stories, actually, one that was narrated long ago by Aunt Sue. We like it so much that we're keeping it just as it was originally recorded and combining it with a brand new story.
2: Two stories, then, for the price of one, huh, Aunt Carol?
3: You could say that, Uncle Dan. So here now is the first story, which we call 13 O'Clock.
0: Really, the funniest thing happened to me yesterday when I was in Plymouth.
4: Funny? What?
0: Well, the town clock struck 13.
4: 13 o'clock? There is no such thing.
0: Well, I know, but just the same, the town clock did strike 13.
4: At noon?
0: Midnight.
4: Oh, you must have counted wrong.
0: No, there was another man there, a stranger. We got to talking and, well, we both counted the strokes. And there were 13.
4: There was something wrong with the clock.
0: Yeah, that's what I thought, too, until the next morning. I had the townkeeper check the clock. Couldn't find a thing wrong with it.
4: It doesn't really make any difference, does it?
0: No, I suppose not. Except that I'm not too sure it doesn't have some special significance.
4: Hmm? Such as what?
0: I don't know. Just that I have a feeling that... Well, that there was a reason for it striking 13. Now, what that reason is, I haven't the slightest idea. Yet the feeling persists.
4: Weird. Spooky, if you ask me.
0: Now, you'll have to admit the town clock striking 13 is unusual.
4: Well, maybe it's happened before.
0: No, I asked. I'm sure it forewarns that something... Well, that something unusual and special is going to happen.
5: But nothing did happen. The weeks and months passed, and still nothing out of the ordinary happened. The incident of the town clock striking 13 was forgotten by Mr. Jarvis and his wife. Then, early one morning in the Jarvis household...
4: What's the matter, dear?
0: I woke a while ago and I can't get back to sleep. Seems that something's keeping me awake.
4: Worry?
0: No, not exactly. It seems if I have something special that must be done immediately... I can't imagine what it is.
4: Oh, you probably have an upset stomach.
0: No, it isn't that. It's an impression that keeps insisting I should get up and do something.
4: If you can't sleep, you may as well get up.
0: I guess I will.
4: And after you're dressed, what are you going to do?
0: Go downstairs.
4: Then what?
0: Well, I don't know. Just follow impressions, I guess.
4: Reminds me of that town clock striking 13 affair.
0: Well, there's something unusual in the air. I can feel it.
4: Whatever you do, be back in time for breakfast.
0: Well, if I'm not, don't worry.
4: And do be careful.
0: Oh, there's nothing to fear.

0: Well, everything looks all right here. I wonder what gives me this impression. Oh, perhaps I'd better go outside.
1: Good morning, Mr. Jarvis.
0: Oh, Jenkins, you startled me.
1: Well, I'm sorry, sir.
0: What are you doing up so early? It isn't yet daylight.
1: I know, sir, but I couldn't sleep.
0: Well, neither could I.
1: Well, I had the feeling that that you might want your horse, sir, so I got up and saddled him.
0: You had the feeling that I might want my horse this early in the morning?
1: Yes, sir.
0: Yes, but I never go riding before breakfast.
1: Oh, I know that, sir, but I had this feeling, sir, and do you want your horse, sir?
0: Well, as a matter of fact, I guess I do. But I don't know why.
1: You don't know why, sir?
0: No. You see, Jenkins, I too couldn't sleep. I had a strong feeling that there was something I should do. Well, it's obvious now that I'm supposed to go riding on Caesar, but why and where, I haven't the slightest notion.
1: It does seem very unusual, Mr. Jarvis.
0: In a way, yes, I suppose. Well, on the other hand, I think there might be a definite reason and purpose in back of it.

0: all this. The almighty hand of omnipotence is guiding and controlling. Give me the reins, Jenkins.
1: Where will you ride to, sir?
0: I guess I'll just have to trust Caesar. I'll give him his head and let him go where he will.
2: Yes, sir. But be careful, Mr. Jarvis.
0: I will, Jenkins. Get up, Caesar. Get up. Now, I'm trusting to you, Caesar. Take me where I should go. Well, Caesar, you seem to know exactly where you're going. Turning down the river road, eh, Caesar? This doesn't lead anywhere except to the ferry. And the ferry isn't in operation at this time of the morning.
3: Oh, well.
0: Well, Caesar, this is the end of the road. Now, what are we going to do?
4: Good morning, sir.
0: Oh, good morning.
4: Going across on the ferry, sir.
0: You the ferryman?
4: Oh, that I am, sir.
0: Well, I didn't know the ferry was in operation so early in the morning.
4: Well, usually it isn't, sir, but this morning I couldn't sleep, so I got up and dressed. For some reason or other, I felt sure that someone would be needing the ferry. And here you are. Bring your horse right up on the ferry, sir, and I'll be getting you across to the other side.
0: Thank you. Get up, Caesar. Now I know that God is behind all this. There's something he wants me to do. He's taking me to a specific place for a definite purpose. But what? And where?
4: Oh, thank you, sir. And good luck to you.
0: Thank you. Get up, Caesar. Get up. I'll still have to give you your head. Let you go where you will. Yeah. It's getting daylight, Caesar. Still we aren't where we're going. I wish you could tell me where we're going. People are up and about. Still we're not to our destination.
5: Caesar continued to carry Mr. Jarvis on and on. Past farmhouses and fence rows they went. Down long lanes and across bridges. The horse obviously knew where he was going, but Mr. Jarvis still had no idea where the journey would end.

0: coming into some sort of a town. Looks like a big one, too.
1: Indeed, they were approaching a large town. The largest town in that part of England. Into the very heart of that town, Caesar took Mr. Jarvis and then stopped.
0: Well, what are you stopping here for? There's nothing special here that I can see. Perhaps I'd better ask someone, see if it... pardon me, sir. Can you tell me if there's anything unusual going on?
2: You were speaking to me?
0: Yes, sir. I'm a stranger here, and I was wondering if anything unusual is happening in your town today.
2: Oh, nothing that I know of, sir.
0: Well, something different? Something that doesn't happen every day?
2: Oh, I don't... Oh, yes, at the courthouse. There's a trial in progress. A man's being tried for murder.
0: Oh, well, nothing else of importance going on?
2: Not that I know of.
0: Then that must be it.
2: Beg pardon, sir.
0: I was just talking to myself. Thank you very much.
2: You're jolly well welcome, sir.
0: Get up, Caesar. Get up. A trial. A murder trial.
1: Mr. Jarvis took over the reins and guided Caesar to the courthouse. Hitching Caesar to a ring in the pavement, Mr. Jarvis went up the courthouse steps and approached a guard outside the courtroom.
0: Pardon me, sir.
3: Yes?
0: I understand a murder trial is in progress here.
3: It's been going on for days, sir, but it's over now. I mean, the trial itself is over. Right now, the judge is talking, giving a summary of the case.
0: May I go in?
3: Oh, I'm not supposed to let anyone in while the judge is talking.
0: But I came all the way from Plymouth, especially to hear what's going on.
3: Oh, I'm sorry, but it's against the rules to let anyone in.
0: No. Well, you see, it's like this. Early this morning, long before daylight, I awoke, and I had the feeling...

0: that there was something...
1: Mr. Jarvis related the entire mysterious reasons for him being there in that courthouse.
2: So, here I am. That's why I feel that I must go in there. Now, may I?
3: Right. Under the circumstances, I can't very well say no, can I?
2: Ah, thank you, sir.
3: Do be careful.
2: Oh, I shan't make a sound.
4: For long hours, days, this court has heard the evidence of both sides. All the evidence points to guilt as charged. Before I give my official verdict and pass sentence, however, I wish once again to address a few remarks to the defendant. Also counsel for the defense. Counselor, you have no further evidence to offer?
5: We arrested our case, Your Honor.
4: But it was a weak case. You claim your client was nowhere near the scene of the murder at the time of the murder. Yet you offer no evidence to that effect?
5: There is none, Your Honor. None that can be proved.
4: Exactly. And you, what do you have to say? You have nothing to say for yourself? Nothing at all?
6: I have nothing to say, Your Honor, except that I am an innocent man.
2: That voice.
6: The proof of my innocence seems to hinge on proving that I was not at the scene of the murder at the time of the murder. That I cannot prove. There is only one man who could prove it, and I have not the slightest idea who he is or where he is.
2: Why, that's the man I talked to.
6: At the admitted time of the murder, I was in Plymouth. At midnight, I was standing under the town...
7: Your Lordship. Your Lordship,
4: order
7: please.
4: In the courtroom.
7: But, Your Lordship, it was I who was there.
4: Order
7: and I can prove...
4: in this courtroom, or I'll have it cleared.
7: May I approach the bench, your Lordship?
4: Such a thing is quite irregular, sir.
7: It has a definite bearing on this case, Your Lordship.
4: Very well. Approach the bench.
7: Your Lordship, I can prove that this man was in Plymouth on the night in question. At midnight, we stood under the town clock. We were remarking about the beautiful night. I said, beautiful night, isn't it? And he said,
6: that it is.
7: You know, when I'm in town, I always come here at midnight.
6: To hear the town clock strike?
7: Yes, and it always does something for me. Bolsters me up or something. I can't explain it.
6: Me too.
7: And then, Your Lordship, the clock started to strike midnight. This man and I both counted the strokes, and we were amazed, flabbergasted, when it struck 13. Your Lordship, I identify this man as the one who was there with me under the town clock when the murder happened elsewhere. He was not at the scene of the crime.
4: Ah, well, if this is true, and this court is inclined to believe it is, you are free, my good man. You are innocent of the crime.
8: Oh, bravo!
1: And now it's time for our second story.
9: Wonderful. And what do you have in mind, Aunt Carol?
1: Well, Uncle Dan, we just had one story about a miracle. How about another one?
9: I'm guessing that you have one already for us.
1: You're a very good guesser, Uncle Dan. I call this story The Wall of God. Years ago, during the Napoleonic Wars in Europe, many people from a number of different countries found themselves in the path of either Napoleon's armies or the opposing forces. And to be caught in such a situation often meant death to the unfortunate villagers and farmers along the way. So it was that many of the villages in Denmark were ravaged by advancing soldiers. Houses were burned, people of all ages were ruthlessly killed, and their meager possessions laid to waste. This story is about one such family, a mother, her son, and her daughter-in-law, who lived in a small village on the road between Schleswig and Stralsund.
10: Mother, quickly, we must gather our things. Where's Marie? The soldiers are coming.
11: Gather our things? They're that close?
10: I just heard. A few people escaped from the destruction of another village and are fleeing ahead of the troops. Their stories are terrible. Mother, Marie, she's not still at the market, is she?
11: No, she's just in the stable feeding the cow. Ah, see, here she is now.
12: Oh, it's getting so cold. Eric, what is it?
10: The soldiers are coming, Marie. We must escape.
12: Oh, no.
10: Yes, our neighbors. Everyone is trying to get away before the soldiers get this far. So hurry. We must pack some food. We have bread? You bake today?
11: Yes, we bake today. But, Eric, we can't.
10: Can't what, Mother? What are you waiting for?
11: The weather, Eric.

0: The cold. Where are all those people going? They'll never survive the night. There's no place for them to go for shelter. I'm an old woman now, and I know this sky. It's the sky of a January blizzard. And already the wind has risen.
1: But, Mother Berta, if we don't
0: if
1: go...
0: If we don't go, we will be at least warm until...
2: Until the soldiers come. Then we'll be dead.
0: And if we were out in the storm with no shelter, what then?
2: Then at least we'd have... We... Maybe...
1: She's right. We'd die anyway. We would freeze to death outside.
2: But... We have no choice, then. We die either way.
0: Unless God saves us.
2: I don't think God will be much help. They'll burn our house down.
1: Oh, no.
3: The second the soldiers toss a firebrand on our roof, it will go up in a blaze. The thatch will catch fire in an instant. If we don't die inside, they will kill us if we try to escape.
1: Why do they have to be so cruel? We mean no harm. We are unarmed.
2: They don't care, Marie. From what I hear, they delight in murder, villains that they are.
0: So what are we to do? Do we stay or do we go?
1: Oh, I don't know. I don't know.
0: Eric?
3: We stay. If we are to die, let it be quickly by the flames or by the sword rather than slowly in the cold.
1: There must be something we can do. Something. Anything.
0: Let's barricade the doors.
1: Yes, yes, let's barricade the doors.
3: All right, we'll do it. But I tell you, it will make no difference. We are doomed.
4: Working together, Eric, Marie, and Mother Berta moved their few pieces of furniture firmly against the front and back doors of their small home, all the while knowing that such small fortifications would prove to be no barrier to the strong, weather-hardened, battle-seasoned army which was even then on the march toward their village.
3: There. That's the best that we can do.
1: And the shutters. Let's close and lock the shutters.
0: All right. I'll get this one.
2: You close those on that side, Marie, and I'll close these on the front.
1: They won't get in, will they, Eric? The soldiers. They won't get in.
2: Marie, you must be brave. Be sure to lock the shutters. Beyond that, there is nothing we can do.
3: At least we will die together.
4: Once finished with their preparations, the little family gathered together in the center of the room, and then, having used all their furniture in their makeshift barricade, sat together on the bare floor. Time ticked by as they remained motionless, awaiting their fate, too dejected even to eat. And then...
3: What is it, Mother? You keep glancing over at the door.
1: Do you hear something?
0: No. No, it's not that.
3: What then?
0: Just a moment. It's just that I saw this on the table by the door.
3: The Bible?
0: Yes. Our Bible. It has been in the family for years.
3: Little good that does us now. Even holding it in your hands will not protect us.
1: Why do you keep staring at it?
3: You look so strange.
0: Round us a wall our God shall rear, and our proud foes shall quail with fear.
3: Is your faith that strong, Mother? Do you really expect God to build a wall around our poor hut so strong and high that it will keep out an army?
0: Son, doesn't the Bible say that not a sparrow falls to the ground without our Father?
4: Neither Eric nor Marie knew what to say, so they said nothing. But Mother Berta could feel the sharp knife of disbelief and ridicule. She wished that Eric and Marie could trust God in this life and death situation, just as she did. Her belief gave her comfort that she wished she could fully share, even as the wind bore down more viciously upon them.
3: Here it comes, the full blast of the storm.
1: You were right, Mother Berta. Our friends and neighbors have no hope in this cold.
2: And we have no hope here. We will die in our hut when the soldiers come.
0: Round us a wall our God shall rear, and our proud foes shall quail with fear. I believe you, God. I know you are able to save us.
4: The three occupants remained huddled there on the floor as the wind continued to rise and beat furiously against their little home. Around midnight,

0: After the last gong sounded, the group fell silent once more. They could still hear the wind howling outside, although now it seemed somewhat muffled. They thought of their neighbors, many of whom, in their hurry to escape, were ill-prepared against the cold. They would now have already perished in the storm. Minutes ticked by, and then the group became aware of another sound.
1: What is that? What is it?
2: The soldiers are here.
1: No, no, no.
3: Shh, shh, shh. Listen.
4: Cavalry, halt! Well, well, what have we here? A deserted village, eh? Men, break down the doors. Gather any supplies left behind. Burn the houses down and kill any stragglers you find.
2: I told you, Mother, we will not be spared.
5: Round us a wall our God shall rear, and our proud foes shall quail with fear. I trust you, Father. I trust you to save us.
0: The next minutes were terrible ones. Eric, Marie, and Mother Berta could hear the soldiers' shouts of victory. They could hear the fires roaring as their neighbors' homes went up in flames. And more alarming still, they could tell that others had evidently stayed behind in their homes as they had, and had been discovered by the soldiers. The little group clung to each other as they huddled on the floor, expecting any moment that they would be discovered as well. And then...
2: Listen, they're marching again. They must be going around the entire village to make sure they don't miss even one home.
1: Oh, oh, they will find us. They'll be here any minute.
3: Wait. Shh. Listen.
5: It sounds like they're moving away.
2: They'll be back on a final sweep of the town. Mark my words.
5: I don't think so. I think they're leaving.
1: They haven't found us then.
2: Don't even hope, Marie.
5: I cannot hear them. They have gone.
1: Do you really think so?
2: You are mistaken, Mother.
5: We will be patient. We will wait until morning.
2: If we ever see the morning. If we are not slain.
0: After long, tense hours, morning finally did come. From the time the soldiers had departed, they had heard only the wind, but even that had lessened. Finally, the little group roused themselves from the floor, but not before Mother Berta knelt and thanked God for their survival during the night. Then she made straight for one of the shuttered windows.
5: I'm going to look out and see what has happened. The shutters is so hard to open. They must have frozen shut.
2: Here, let me help.
5: Look. They're not frozen shut. The snow is blocking them. Quickly, check the under windows.
2: I'll try the one over here.
1: And I'll try this one.
6: There's snow packed around this window, too.
1: And here as well.
5: Let's move the furniture away and try the front door.
6: All right, Marie, quickly.
2: Help me move the bureau.
1: I'll get this end.
2: Now, shove.
1: No. Oh,
2: there. Now the table.
5: I'll help with the chairs.
2: That's good. All right, I'll open the door and we'll see what we can see.
5: What? Look!
6: The snow! It has covered the entire doorway!
1: I'll get the shovel.
6: Mother, our house! It appears to be entirely covered by snow! At least as far as the top of the door!
0: Like a madman, Eric shoveled through the drift covering the door, so energized was he by surprise and relief. Soon, all three occupants of the little home stood outside, looking at a miracle, their eyes big with wonder and their hearts leaping for joy.
1: Mother Berta, you were right. Your faith has saved us.
6: God has saved us. I will never doubt again.
5: Round us a wall our God shall rear.
6: And a wall of snow! The wind created one big drift that completely covered our home.

0: Even the chimney is covered.
1: No wonder the soldiers didn't bother us. They didn't even know we were here.
0: Praise God.
2: Well, Aunt Carol, you were true to your promise. That certainly was a miracle story. Think of that, a wall of snow.
3: Oh, yes, Uncle Dan. Now, I've been in some serious snowstorms before, and I've been snowbound on occasion. But to have a wall of snow deep enough to cover an entire house, that's another matter.
2: Especially when that particular house was the only one that was hidden.
3: Well, I guess we know why, don't we? It was the faith that Mother Bertha placed in God, and that faith was richly rewarded.
2: You know, Aunt Carol, it's very difficult to have such a solid faith in God if you don't really know him ahead of time.
3: That's true. And if you know God, then you know that he's your friend and he cares for you. And I know of a way that all our friends listening in can become better acquainted with just how good God is.
2: Ah, yes. You're talking about The Adventures, aren't you?
3: Mm-hmm.
2: Our free and fun-to-do Bible course.
3: That I am. 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
2: And don't forget about the audio stories that they'll receive as they progress through the course. 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